about cats. It's just, it's all good. So I'm just looking down here at the set list, and yeah, we got some, I think, good surprises. We like to keep you on your toes, because what's up next, as we like to tell people here, it's a double entendre. It's what's up next on the show, in terms of not knowing what to expect, and then it's what's up next around town. So I'll also be bringing you some news about local food and drink, as I said in the top. So stay tuned, keep it right there, and we're going to give you some songs about cats.

All right, and that closes out our first set of the evening here on What's Up Next and our cat theme. And we just heard from Dirty 3 featuring Cat Power, a.k.a. Chan Marshall, with the track Great Waves from the 2005 record Cinder. And those two acts collaborated a few times, actually. And Dirty 3 was a band out of Melbourne, Australia in the early 90s. And they're a very unique band, just unusual because they're driven by primarily a violin, an electric violin, rather than a typical kind of rock setup. And it was really, as the name would suggest, just a three-piece with a very spare drum kit and an instrumental. Did I add that? So very, very kind of soundtrack-like, very moody. They were led by their classically trained violinist, Warren Ellis, who has also collaborated with Nick Cave. And the band got attention in the 90s and reached these shores in support on tours of Pavement and Sonic Youth. And John Cale from Velvet Underground helped them get a deal with the Touch and Go indie label. Before that, we heard from Drums and Tuba, a track called Carlos the Cat, from 2001's record Vinyl Killer on Righteous Babe Records, and that's Andy DeFranco's label. And so it's no surprise that that band came out of Austin, having formed in 1994. And I actually caught them when they had moved to New York, and they were gigging around there when I was there in the 90s and early 2000s, and saw them live several times and enjoyed them. And before that, we heard from The Hassles, a track called Cat, from their 1969 record, Hour of the Wolf, on United Artists. And they're, of course, noted primarily as the band that featured the first recorded vocals of a teenage lead singer named Billy Joel on the record that we just heard. And he was sounding a lot like Mose Allison on that one, I might add. And the band put out two records, one in 1967 with a different lead singer, and then kind of called it a day before said lead singer went on to two other things. So with that back announcing taken care of, we're going to move on to, we start out with the Stray Cats' Rumble in Brighton from 1982's Built for Speed. So there you go. And now more songs in our cat theme.

Could you treat me this way? Hey, hey, hey, how'd you treat me this way? Oh, Jim, how could you treat me this way? Hey, hey, how'd you treat me this way?

And we're back. And that was quite a moody set there. Sort of started with the Pogues and Wildcats of Kilkenny. Sort of ended the last set, started the next.

from their 1985 record Rum, Sodomy, and the Lash on Stiff Records. And pogue is defined as a derogatory phrase used by frontline infantry units to describe rear support or staff units, where in Gaelic one use of the word would be in the phrase pogue mahone, which means kiss my arse. And they combined punk with traditional Irish folk music, which made them one of the more radical bands of the mid-80s. And we could go off quite a bit on the Pogues, a real important band. And just say, unfortunately, they are no longer an active going concern. After that, we heard from Look Blue Go Purple with a track called Cactus Cat from their 1986 EP LBGP, Look Blue Go Purple, EP2 on Flying Nun, the venerable indie New Zealand label. And they came out their debut in 85, which reached number 21 on the New Zealand pop charts, and remained in the top 50 for 8 weeks. And then their second EP, which we just heard from, climbed to number 26 in 87, propelled by the song we just heard. And they came out with the third one, and then they broke up kind of after that. After that, we heard from the Cynics, band out of Pittsburgh, with a track called Cat and Mouse on, on Get Hip Records, their 1990 LP 16 Flights Up. And they played a few times at the local, now defunct, much loved and departed venue slash run. And I got a station ID at one of those shows, which you heard at the top. After that, we heard the Cats Meow with a track called Halo from their 1993 record, How Did Everything Get So Effed Up? And they were an indie band also out of Melbourne, Australia, reminding some Australian bands today. And then we rounded out that set with Lou Reed, who, of course, we play here on every show, as regular listeners know, with the track Oh Jim from the most depressing record ever made, as it's been called, 1973's Berlin on RCA. And there's a line in there about acting like an alley cat, if you caught it, keeping with our theme. And we're now listening to Henry Mancini's track Something for Cat from 1961's film soundtrack from Breakfast at Tiffany's. So that brings us up to date, just in time too. So we're gonna take a stylistic turn here in the next set. So stay with us.

0: don't dress your cat in an apron just because he's learning to bake. Don't put your horse in a nightgown just because he can't stay awake. Don't dress your snake in a muumuu just because he's off on a cruise. Don't dress your whale in galoshes if she really prefers overshoes. A person should wear what he wants to, and not just what other folks say. A person should do what she likes to. A person's a person that way.
1: All right. We just heard a clip from the classic 1972 record Free to Be You and Me by Marlo Thomas and Friends with the bit Don't Dress Your Cat in an Apron. Remember, it's a cat theme here tonight. Everything's cats. Before that, we heard from Roland Alfonso with a track called El Pussycat Ska from 1965, and that was a 7-inch off Island Records. And I'll just add that the B-side was Tiger in Your Tank, so a strong entrant in the cat theme here. And that, in fact, was actually a cover of Mongo Santa Maria's original El Pussycat from the same year, 1965. Alfonso was a Jamaican saxophonist born in 1931 in Havana, Cuba, and passed in 1998 in L.A., so had a run there. And before that, we heard from Los Gatos, which is a cat in translation, with a track called La Balsa. And regular listeners of the show may recall hearing Los Gatos in my Songs from World Cup Countries themed episode a little while back. And we're currently listening to Joe Venuti with a track called Wildcat. And it's off of a greatest hits called Violin Jazz, 1927 to 1934 on Yazoo Records on a comp that came out in 1979. So hitting the archives there because, you know, cats just transcend time and place. So lots to be said there. And speaking of cats, for you cats who are going out and about, I'll share that there are some fun things to do and places to go and eat and drink. So let's see, August 21st, Simple Underground, which is the basement venue underneath an Italian restaurant. You wouldn't even really know it's there on 3rd Street, just off of Kennedy Northwest. And it's booked by my fellow WOWD DJ Luis. And they get lots of punk bands and other acts. So there are three acts playing that night: The Treasury, Stoneburner, and Amphetamine, along with two DJs. And the theme is a post-punk goth kind of thing. So anyway, more on that after the break.

Right, and we're back with just a little bit of time left here on our cat-themed episode of What's Up Next. I'm your host, the previously unknown legend on the nation's community radio. And we just heard from the Coasters, a track called Three Cool Cats from 1959 on Atco Records. And that was the B-side of their well-known single, Charlie Brown. And it was written in 1958 by Lieber and Stoller. And it was made even more popular when, you know, some band called the Beatles recorded it for their audition at the Decca Studios and performed it live several times, in fact, and it was eventually added to the Beatles anthology series. And the song's been covered by a bunch of other artists as well. It's translated into French, and the Japanese band 5678's also recorded a version of it on their 96 EP, Bomb the Twist. So yeah, there you go. Before that, we heard from the seminal Cab Calloway with We the Cats Shall Help You. Came out on a comp in 78, but originally, I believe, came out in 46. And Cab Calloway, just a giant, became the first black musician to sell 1 million copies of a record and to have a nationally syndicated radio program as he reached the charts in five consecutive decades from the 30s to the 70s. And I could go on quite a bit about Cab Calloway, but in the interest of time, I will not, unfortunately. So I was starting with some concerts, and I'll pick that back up and share that in other events. August 22nd is the Library of Congress National Book Festival at the Convention Center, always a big, interesting event. That same day in the evening, Buko Buko, a really fun local band, plays with Soroche, another fun local cumbia band that covers a couple different styles, and two others at St. Stephen's Church in a benefit for a mental health nonprofit. And I saw Buko Buko at one of the MLK shows on the roof, MLK Library, that is, and they were super fun. Let's see. And then August 26th, Swerve Driver plays their record Raise on its 35th anniversary at the Atlantis, whose facade, by the way, is an exact replica of what the original 930 looked like in its origins before it became the original 930 Club that we talk about today. Food-wise, just hit Catahoula, a new Cajun Creole restaurant in Navy Yard, and really enjoyed the fact it's right on the water and very pleasant vibe. They did a good job. Food is good. Cocktails are $12. That's shocking, with a waterside view and some good outside seating here in D.C. And it's just behind the Nationals ballpark. Let's see. La Myrna is red hot. That's the Detroit tavern-style pizza and pasta place in DuPont Circle. And I'll just add that they make things themselves, and it's really good, but they serve their espresso martini with an optional cigarette, which it turns me off. But other than that, they seem to know what they're doing. So let's see, other food and drink things of note. Prim's, the coffee shop down in Shaw, has a chai matcha latte that I'm interested to try. There's a new Lebanese-Mexican place in Ivy City, Vera, on Fenwick Street, and they get DJs. There's a well-regarded pizza place in Woodley Park called Via Roma that I have not yet tried. And let's see, I read very, very negative, mixed to negative things about Tacoma Eats, which is actually in Manor Park on Kansas Ave. It's a ghost kitchen with a delivery hub of 12 places, but people have had all sorts of problems. Let's see, drink-wise, more after this next break, and I might go a little into bonus time here since nobody's coming up after me. We got a couple minutes left, so stay with us.

We're going to need a quick little announcement here that I want to get in before the top of the hour. WOWD is the proud media sponsor of the Saturday Jazz Series at Tacoma Station Tavern. Saturday, August 22nd, that would be this Saturday, it's saxophonist Marshall Keys. Tickets for Tacoma Station Tavern can be found at jkproductions.org.

All right, and that's the end of the formal show, which normally, of course, ends at 9. But as I mentioned before, there's nobody on immediately after me, and I'll just talk about what shows are coming up. At 10 o'clock is Good Trouble, on from 10 to 11, featuring themes of freedom, social injustice, racial inequality, and such. And that's hosted by Steve Kaplan, Ben Vaughn, and Steve Chambers. 11 to 1... I don't think there's anything actually after them. Tuesday, 8 to 10 a.m., the Tuesday morning mix, it'll be Steve's Heyday this Tuesday as he plays songs with hey in their titles or lyrics. Hey ho, let's go, he says. 10 a.m. to 12 noon is check-in time where you can hear Quirky and Creative Radio with Marika. 12 to 2 p.m. Rock and Roll Rabbit Hole comes on, and you can go underground with Walter and Scott for a trip into the past or present in a local garage or a distant land. 2 to 4 p.m. is DIY Not, and you can tune in for DJ Caroline's 26th birthday extravaganza show where she shares her favorite songs, old and new. Tomorrow, 4 to 5 p.m. is Epic City, when Carol Olivia speaks with Tyrone Colbert, a playwright whose play, The Waiting Room, debuts September 20th, 2026 at the Bethesda Writers Center. This production follows a woman who falls in love with an incarcerated man and develops unexpected, profound connections with three other women during her visit. Tyrone is a member of the Tacoma Writers Group. 7 to 8 p.m. tomorrow is The Blues Experience, and Charlie Musselwhite, who's still performing in his mid-80s, has a new record out with the young blues band GA-20, and Big Boy Little will be playing a tribute to Charlie Musselwhite and include songs from the new album Blues Now. So that's a rundown of upcoming shows. That's why we got a little bonus time here. And I'll just add to finish off some of our food and drink news. I mentioned about certain new restaurants and certain things that have opened. Well, a few closings, to share on a sad note. A personal favorite, an Italian, really a nice Italian place downtown, just on a little side nook of a street. Giovanni's Trattù has closed, and it was in a row house that had downtown sort of built around it, a vestige of an earlier time. Also, Hip City Veg and Gallery Place, the Veg Place, as the name would suggest, closed, the Philadelphia chain. Tame, T-A-I-M, Mediterranean Kitchen, DuPont Fast Casual Place, closed. The Saloon, the bar, the venerable bar on U Street, is taking a break from August 23rd to September 7th. A new place expected this fall is a new wine bar, Petty Betty, coming to the old Logan Tavern spot. And Jack Rose, the great whiskey bar and also a perfectly solid restaurant down in Adams Morgan, now has live jazz. So they'll have jazz on the 21st and the 29th. And on the 21st, Alex Parchman and his band will play live jazz and popular covers from 10 to 1. He's also billed as number one Billboard recording artist because his 2020 debut LP featured a song, Vibin' in Time, that topped the smooth jazz chart. So, there you go. That is the rundown. So a little bonus time here with our cat theme on What's Up Next.

0: Okay, we're winding down our extra bonus time here on What's Up Next. Again, I'm your host, the previously unknown legend, here on the nation's community radio, WOWDLP, Tacoma Park, 94.3 FM. And we start off this set with Pulsar Music Limited, a track called Cat Theme, because that's our theme tonight, from 1976's self-titled record. They were an Italian studio band from the mid-70s and also did some soundtrack work. And then we heard from Dan Deacon with the track Crystal Cat. And he's just a phenomenal, really interesting composer, performer out of Baltimore. Just exudes that sort of Baltimore spirit to me. And we're currently listening to Square Pusher with Hello Meow. And evidently Square Pusher is a fan of cats. Has several things about cats. And we're going to end with one more. After this, we're going to end with a new R&B kind of, you know, hip hop sort of chill vibe with Diggable Planets, Jimmy Diggin' Cats from 1993's record Reachin', A New Refutation of Time and Space. That's how we're going out. Be back in 2 weeks.
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0: And remember to know what you don't know. Till the next time.
1: Track by one of my favorite bands ever, which is Diggable Planets, and the track is called Jimmy Diggin' Cats.
0: That's an intro, and we're gonna move right along. Yeah, there we go. That's a little better.

0: Yo, the Black Panthers would have had their own cartoon, right?
1: I know, an 8-track Walkman's, right?
2: True. The Jackson 5 would have had Dread.

0: This is WOWDLP Tacoma Park, where it really goes down. My mom says that
1: I look like a nurse. 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
1: Hello.
0: Steve Kaplan.
2: Fresh from an aromatherapy bath, I'm feeling very namaste.
0: Now we're talking good trouble. And I am Ben Vaughn on WOWDLP 94.3 FM, TacomaRadio.org, right here in the heart of Tacoma Park. The views expressed during this show are our own and do not represent the station. And be advised that this late night program includes music with raw language, may be offensive to some listeners. So this week, Trump's Epstein-Iran excursion, love tap, not a war, wars, and I guess 25th week. Talks have broken down entirely with a rapidly approaching deadline. Actually, I think the deadline's today. I think it's
2: it
0: done.
2: It is. That's right.
0: Whatever that means, which ain't much since our service members are literally jumping overboard. Nothing to laugh about. Trying to escape the living hell of more than 200 days aboard the USS Abraham Lincoln without a port call. Trump's response... they haven't been there nearly long enough. Spoken like a truly great commander-in-chief, eh?
2: Like a guy who has first-hand experience
0: yeah.
2: with this.
0: I tell you what. And I haven't heard this, but what do you imagine Hegseth's response would be? Is, you know, one of those poor misguided sailors that needs to have their testosterone levels checked or something like that?
2: Something like that.
0: Yeah.
2: And he'll take another swig and...
0: yeah, nothing says macho like a Secretary of War with his own dedicated makeup salon right there in the Pentagon, you know? And all that so we can keep Iran from getting nukes while our own dear leader kisses up to the supreme leader of a hostile, oppressive dictatorship with nukes, otherwise known as North Korea. It's just a
2: putting down our ally, South Korea.
0: And by surprise,
2: in
0: as a matter
2: process.
0: Of fact. So they can find out
1: well,
0: about it.
1: Well, somebody goes up, somebody else has got to go down.
0: So they can find out about it by checking into Truth Social. What do you think about that?
1: Well, if you only... I think it's $100,000 a month it's for the subscription.
2: You got one?
0: Yeah. Well, you know,
1: oops, I wasn't supposed to say anything.
0: Bad on South Korea for not paying Trump that kind of money
1: right.
0: for early access to his Truth Social post, so that they would know a few hours in advance that we're backing out of the
2: you
0: show.
2: Know, I got to say, I saw a quote about this from him, and he said he told South Korea he didn't really need their help, but why don't they come help us with the Iran thing? And he said, no.
0: That's absolutely it.
2: It's like, well, if you didn't need our help, you know, that's not much of a pitch. I don't need you because we couldn't be that seen as that weak.
0: Yeah, it was an easy. He said it's an easy war.
2: Right. Can you yeah. You just come on over. It's like changing the oil.
0: Oh, God.
1: You push a few buttons, no big deal.
0: With all that, we've had to sit back and watch in horror as Haitian refugees around the country lost their protected person status. And I mean, there's one god-awful story of a woman who's coming into the airport with a visa, with a passport, and they put ankle bracelets on her, and she collapsed. And just the image of that, what that evokes, you know, of a woman of color having chains put around her ankles. And you might ask yourself, why? These people have been living here. They've been working. They're productive. There was a story on the news about one woman who's being deported, never mind the fact that she works at a nursing home and everybody loves her and she is the best employee and the guy that owns the nursing home doesn't know what he's going to do without her. I wonder if race could have anything to do with it. I mean, after all, they are taking up valuable space that could be occupied by white South Africaners, after all. I mean, you know.
2: We don't hear much about that case anymore.
0: Anybody feeling nauseous yet?
2: But you know what? They also are taking away the privileges of people from Afghanistan who had come here.
0: Yeah, who helped us with the war.
2: Yeah.
0: And who will be facing certain
2: death. I love that loyalty.
0: Yeah, and who will be facing certain death if they return
2: right.
0: to Afghanistan. Absolutely. Then, of course, the big news is the evaporation of our largest aquifers, Lake Mead, and the disappearance of Europe's largest rivers, the Danube, the Rhine, thanks to climate change, which, of course, doesn't exist on planet Trump. So with all that in mind, Steve Chambers.
1: Wait a second. I think Mars has got water. We just need to go fetch it.
0: Yeah. Got it.
2: There'll be a long pipeline.
0: What's on your musical mind, James?
1: I've been thinking about that USS Abraham Lincoln. Trump says Lincoln's deployment was not nearly long enough. What happened to support our troops? Plenty of money for ballrooms and gold-plated everything. But for our troops, literally, like the soup Nazi says, no soup for you.
3: It's called Masters of War.

You that build all the bombs, you that hide behind walls, you that hide behind discs,

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He'll lie in D.C., where a war can be won. You want me to believe, but I see through your eyes, and I see through your brain, like I see through the water that runs down my drain. You fasten all the triggers for the others to fire.

0: Hey, we just heard Orange Crush by R.E.M. That was about Agent Orange. And that was from their 1988 album, Green. Before that, we heard Hell Broke Loose. That's Tom Waits from his album, Bad as Me. And that was featuring Keith Richards on guitar and Flea on bass. And then we started the set with Masters of War, Bob Dylan.
1: 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Steve Kaplan, what you got?
2: What do you got? What do you got for me? Well, I thought I'd go in a more kind of optimistic, sunshiny sort of mode, and especially considering that we're less than 90 days away from an election and people hopefully working together to do all they can to facilitate the change they wish to see.
1: You've been hitting the edibles again, haven't you?
2: Why do you have two heads?
1: I've had that for years.
2: Anyway, I found some what I thought were some pretty cool covers of some optimist, generally very optimistic songs that empower people, starting with a Sly Stone tune as done by Joan Jett.

0: Don't you wish the world could sing in perfect harmony? I feel like we should all just get one big hot tub of humanity. A little relief here.
1: Throw a little
0: good
1: lettuce.
0: Trouble.
1: Throw a little lettuce in for good measure.
2: I'm going to have to unsee that for the rest of my life.
0: We ended with Moon Alice, an American band, doing a cover that came out about a year ago, August 20, 2025, of Bob Marley's One Love. Before that, Francine Reed, a blues singer who worked extensively with Lyle Lovett. She's worked with Willie Nelson, Delbert McClinton, among others, doing her version of a song that, as I recall, was originally called Let's Stick Together by Wilbur Harrison, but the band Canned Heat redid it and called it Let's Work Together, changed most of the lyrics. Their version came out in around 1970, but the Francine Reed versions on her album I Got It Right came out in the early 2000s. Candy Staton before that doing People Have the Power from her Unstoppable album from 2018. Of course, that was originally a Patti Smith tune from Patti Smith's Dream of Life album from 1988. And we started with Rockville, Maryland's own Joan Jett doing Everyday People from the album entitled Album from 1983. Of course, that was a big one for Sly and the Family Stone off their Stand album from 1969.
2: Was she Rockville or was she Wheaton? I thought she was a Wheaton native.
0: Was she a Wheaton native?
2: Yeah, I thought she was a Wheaton High School graduate.
0: You could be right.
2: Yeah.
0: I'll bet she traveled to Rockville sometimes. Who doesn't, you know?
2: Who doesn't?
0: You got to get out of Wheaton, you know?
2: Yeah. Hey.
0: Don't go back to Rockville. I had it wrong. Okay, don't go. Don't go back to Rockville.
2: Yeah, not a lot of good people are in Wheaton. Don't say things like that. 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From 8 o'clock to 10 a.m., it's the Tuesday morning mix. It'll be Steve's heyday this Tuesday as he plays songs with, quote, hey, end quote, and their titles are the lyrics. Hey ho, let's go. From 10 a.m. to 12 noon, it's check-in time, quirky and creative radio with Marika. 12 to 2 p.m., it's the rock and roll rabbit hole. Go underground with Walter and Scott for a trip into the past or to the present. I guess you wouldn't have to take a trip to the present, would you? In a local
0: it's
2: garage.
0: It's a really cheap fare.
2: Sure ride.
1: I think I'm with you.
2: Yeah. In a local garage or a distant land. From 2 to 4 p.m., it's DIY Not. Tune in for DJ Caroline's 26th birthday extravaganza show, where she shares her favorite songs, old and new. From 4 to 5 p.m., it's Epic City. Cara Olivia speaks with Tyrone Colbert, playwright whose play The Waiting Room debuts September 20, 2026, at the Bethesda Writers Center. This production follows a woman who falls in love with an incarcerated man and develops unexpected, profound connections with three other women during her visit. Tyrone is a member of the Tacoma Writers Group. And from 7 to 8 p.m. is the Blues Experience. Charlie Musselwhite, who is still performing in his mid-80s, has a new recording with the young blues band, GA20. Big Boy Little will be playing a tribute to this amazing artist and bluesman, including songs from the new album, Blues Now.
0: It's a good album.
2: I got to say, I got turned on to Charlie Musselwhite when I was 13 years old, and I heard a song called, he had an album out called Taking My Time, and it was just, you know, a bunch of blues stuff.
0: Yeah.
2: And he had a young guitar player, I think, who might have been 15 years old at the time, by the name of Robin Ford.
0: Wow.
2: Who went on to become, you know, just a the go-to guy for all the superstars. George Harrison, Joni Mitchell, all kinds of. And he's just a fabulous guitar player.
0: I saw Muscle down at the cellar door in the 70s sometime.
2: I fell so in love with that album. I literally wore the grooves out on that album.
0: Yeah.
2: The needle of the turntable went right down through the pads.
0: Yeah.
2: Just a great album. So let's hear it for the Blues Experience and Charlie Musselwhite. And with all that, folks, let's get back to the music now. This next set is dedicated to the great disappearing act of our largest reservoirs in Europe's fabled rivers. Just a good damn thing. There's no such thing as climate change.
3: Global warming, not happening.
4: The biggest reservoir in the U.S. just hit a record low.
3: It's the greatest con job ever perpetrated on the world.
4: This is Lake Mead. Arizona, Nevada, and it supplies water and power to millions of people across the Southwest.
3: Climate change, all of these predictions made by the United Nations and many others, often for bad reasons, were wrong.
4: Jack Schmidt studies the Colorado River at Utah State.
5: In the long run, a warming planet is the problem.
3: They were made by stupid people. If you don't get away from this green scam, your country is going to fail. And I'm really good at predicting things. I actually said during the campaign, they had a hat, best-selling hat. Trump was right about everything. And I don't say that in a braggadocious way, but it's true. I've been right about everything.
6: Rivers and wetlands in Europe continue to shrink as high temperatures increase evaporation, and months of below-average rainfall leave little water to replenish them.
3: I'm telling you that if you don't get away from the green energy scam, the country is going to fail.
6: In Hungary, authorities have sunk two barges in the Danube on Saturday to raise water levels near the PAX nuclear power plant and prevent one of its two remaining turbines from shutting down. The plant is currently operating at around 25% capacity as it relies on the Danube for cooling. Further west, Germany's Rhine River is also struggling with low water levels after a prolonged heat wave and lack of rainfall.
3: It's the greatest con job ever perpetrated on the world.
5: A warming planet

0: We started that set off with actually a sample from the intro to Sting's Russians. That spooky low tone, that was that sample, extended out through two-thirds of the set there. And over top of that, you heard our own president addressing the EU about climate change and immigration and wowing everybody with his ability to predict. That was courtesy of PBS NewsHour. And that was coupled with a report of Lake Mead, the nation's largest reservoir, reaching record lows thanks to climate change, or, in the words of the world's greatest predictor and dear leader, that hoax. And that was courtesy of Reuters. And that was also coupled with a report of Europe's largest river, the Danube and the Rhine, and others literally disappearing thanks to climate change. And that's no hoax. And that was courtesy of TVP World. And after that, we heard Down in the River to Pray, and that was by the COVID-19 virtual choir, Scola Diffusa. That was followed by Bottom of the River by Delta Ray. That was followed by River Runs Dry by Ian Moss. And that was followed by, finally, Down by the River, Charlotte Barnes. And I just want to say that the river, you know, rivers have played such an important part in symbolism, in music, in culture, in literature, in gospel music, and to see them disappear now, the images of the Danube and the Rhine just simply disappearing before our very eyes is bad enough. But to have a leader who then proclaims that the cause of that disappearing act is a hoax, the tragedy of it is just magnified a million times over. So, with that, folks, let me just say that this is the Good Trouble Show. The Sounds of Freedom and Social Justice with your host, Steve Chambers, Steve Kaplan.
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0: And I'm Ben Vaughn. 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Freedom and justice means action, and action means voting. The midterms are just now 3 months away, and it's never too soon or too late to start planning to vote. Huge turnout is key. So this next set is a not-so-subtle reminder that voting is resistance.

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You have been listening to The Good Trouble Show. We are here at 10 o'clock Monday nights. It's time for us to say good night, folks, and turn things over to the fabulous WOWD Overnight Library. Keep it locked right here for the absolute best in FM programming. 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

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It has a playlist that's been rated the best in Washington, D.C. 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

The show is Good Trouble with your hosts Steve Chambers, Ben Vaughn, and Steve Kaplan. Music fighting injustice and supporting equity, equality, and diversity. The soundtrack of the resistance, Monday nights, 10 to 11.

So there was this woman, and she was on an airplane, and she's flying to meet her fiance, sailing high above the largest ocean on planet Earth. And she was seated next to this man who, you know, she had tried to start conversations, and really the only thing she'd heard him say was just to order his Bloody Mary. And when she was sitting there and she was reading this really arduous magazine article about a third world country that she couldn't even pronounce the name of, and she's feeling very bored and very despondent. And then suddenly there was this huge mechanical failure, and one of the engines gave out, and they started just falling in 30,000 feet. The pilot's on the microphone, and he's saying, I'm sorry, I'm sorry, oh my God, I'm sorry, I'm apologizing. And she looks at the man, and she says, where are we going? And he looks at her, and he says, we're going to a party. It's a birthday party. It's your birthday party. Happy birthday, darling. We love you very, very, very, very, very, very, very much. And then he starts humming this little tune, and it kind of goes like this. It's kind of 1, 2, 1, 2, 3, 4.

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night by hill came from above. Two airplanes hit the World Trade Center. And the World Trade Center come tumbling down. People running and crying. I thought it was a movie film. Looked down the bottom of my TV set, it was

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Well, people was dying. Well, Lord, and people going away from that town. You know, two airplanes hit the building. I thought it was a dream. People running and crying for their lives.

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I don't want to remember people, but that day gonna remain in poor Red's mind. 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

Good morning, Tacoma. How are you? I'm Steve. For the next 2 hours, you'll be listening to the Tuesday Morning Mix here on WOWD. And let's start off the morning with some coffee.

Forrest Rose. I don't know much about him. There was an artist, a musician named Forrest Rose, who died about 20 years ago, who was out of Columbia, Missouri. But this seems to be a new release and sounds like a younger fellow. So Forrest Rose with Morning Coffee. And I'm Steve, bringing you the Tuesday morning mix. And this is Tuesday, August 18, is it not? Yes, it is. Hey there, listener. My theme today, I'm going to drop the needle on the haystack. Haystack spelled H-E-Y. We're playing a lot of songs about hey this and hey that. And there's so many of them, so you may not hear all the ones you were thinking of, but we got a lot of hay songs here. Let's make hay right now on the radio.

Hey Bartender, preceded by Hey Ya. Before that, Hey Joe, and at the top, Hey Baby. Now let's backtrack and tell you a bit more about those. Floyd Dixon did Hey Bartender. You might have heard about by the Blues Brothers, the so-called Blues Brothers, but we played the originator, not the imitator. Floyd Dixon was a pianist from Marshall, Texas, and ended up in California. So many of the Texas bluesmen ended up in California. When you add those with the bluesmen that stayed behind in Texas, you got a lot of blues. But it was Floyd Dixon. Before that, Hey Ya! Now, a lot of people think the key to a popularity song is something called hook. A hook, somewhat hard to define, but you kind of know it when you hear it because it sticks in your ear and it's catchy. That's why they call it a hook, you know, just like a hook catches a fish. A musical hook catches the ear of the listener. That song is like nothing but hooks, you know, from start to finish. Big Boy plus Andre 3000 equals Outkast. Name of the group, of course. And now we heard the Leaves doing one of the original recordings, maybe the original recording of Hey Joe. And the reason I say maybe one of the Leaves, who were a San Fernando Valley-based garage rock band of the 60s, they met at Cal State Northridge, recorded three different versions of that within a short period of time. And the one we played, I think was the first, or maybe it was the second, but they titled it, Hey Joe, Where You Gonna Go? Subsequently, just known as Hey Joe, and that's how, you know, people like Hendrix and others recorded that little garage rock gem. Preceding the Leaves, Bruce Chanel with Hey Baby. A very young Delbert McClinton on harmonica behind Bruce Chanel. In the summer of 1962, on the basis of that hit, Bruce Chanel, along with young Delbert McClinton, were touring England. And at least at one of the gigs, the opening act was a popular young rock and roll band called The Beatles. Steve here. Tacoma Radio, Wowdy. The Folklore Society of Greater Washington is presenting the 43rd Washington Folk Festival at Glen Echo Park on Sunday, August 23. It's a bit later in the summer than they often have in the past, but it's Sunday, August 23. The festival features six stages with music, dance, and storytelling. And more details at FSGW. That's the initials for Folklore Society of Greater Washington, FSGW.org. This has been, and forevermore shall be, a public service announcement from your radio friends at WOWD.

Wouldn't you like to have fun, fun, fun? How's about a few laughs, laughs? I can show you a good time. Let me show you a

little bit of applause at the end there. I'm not sure who's applauding. It may be just like some friends of the band that are there, or maybe the band members themselves. I don't know. But that was the Lumineers, the pride of Ramsey, New Jersey, with Ho Hey. That was a hit for them in 2012. Ramsey, New Jersey is in north, kind of northwest New Jersey, which is perhaps the prettiest part of New Jersey. A lot of people, especially folks from New York City, often think of New Jersey just being to the west and then to the southwest of New York City. And then you get down to the Philadelphia area, you have the South Jersey, you know, area. Then you've got the coastal area, or the shore, as they call it. For some reason, every other place it's called the beach, but in Jersey it's called the shore. But so that, you know, that's on the Atlantic Ocean. But there's that part that's, if let's say you were in Manhattan, you would go northwest of New York City, Bergen County, and that kind of part of New Jersey. A lot of Yankee fans around there, because it's, you know, they can just, easier for them to get to Yankee Stadium, I think, you know, crossing the river there. Anyway, Lumineers. Before that, Say Hey, I Love You. Michael Franti and Spearhead. That's another song that is so laden with hooks. Michael Franti, he got into music when he was a student at the University of San Francisco. There's a station there, KUSF, and he dug all the varied types of music they were playing, everything from, you know, alt rock to funk and hip hop and stuff, and that inspired him to get into music. He was at the University of San Francisco on a basketball scholarship. Here's another thing about Michael Franti. Now, this is, you know, the American story. In miniature. So he was born in Oakland. Now, his biological mother was of Irish, German, and Belgian ancestry. His father, biological father, was of African American and Native American ancestry. He ended up getting adopted by a Finnish American couple. And that's how America works, folks. Michael Franti. Wilson Pickett before that, Hey Jude, recorded in the Fame Studios of Muscle Shoals. Not, boys and girls, to be confused with Muscle Shoals Studio, which was in Sheffield, Alabama, kind of right across the river from Muscle Shoals. Well, the young guitarist on that session was Greg Allman. And he's the one, supposedly, who brought that Beatles song to Wilson Pickett's attention. And one thing I'll never forget, it's a fond memory. I used to go to New Orleans quite a bit. So one year I was there with a lady friend at the time, and we were at the Jazz Fest, and there was a singer there we'd never heard of before, understandably, because she had just gotten into soul music or secular music, having been doing gospel before, that name Marva Wright, and she was great. So I kind of asked her through the fence there, where she was in the backstage area, hey, are you playing anywhere this weekend? And she gave the name of a club where she said she might be that night. So my friend and I went to that club. It was in, let us say, kind of a rough part of town, but she wasn't there. But a group there was Les Getrix and the AFB band, and they were such a groovy, just R&B soul music band. I'd never heard of them since. I'm glad to see I actually looked them up. You know, there's this thing called Google and the internet, you can look up stuff. It's amazing. He's still around, and he actually has some albums out. I was so excited. I was going to maybe try to check out some of his recent recordings, but this was way back. I'm trying to date it by when when I was dating this person. So, God, it probably was late 1980s. Yeah. Anyway, so, but here's the part of the story that's relevant to Hey Jude. So she and I were the only members of the Caucasian persuasion in the club. It was all African-American club. We were perfectly welcome there. There was no problem. But
At one point, the guy in the band, the leader, Les Getrix, noticed us. So he said, he pointed to us and said, I'm going to send this out, you know, to you. And the song he played, it was maybe the only Beatles song he knew, was the Wilson Pickett version of Hey Jude. And, of course, he didn't have to do that, but, you know, I just thought that was kind of sweet of him. Peggy Lee at the top with Hey Big Spender. Now, technically, the song is just called Big Spender. But she sings Hey Big Spender. And as you've noticed in those songs, Ho Hey, Say Hey, Hey Jude, and Hey Big Spender, we're having a heyday here. We're making hay on this edition of the Tuesday Morning Mix. I hope you're having fun with it. I'm on a bunch of Bob Dylan Facebook groups. And, of course, they're endlessly saying, what are your five favorite Dylan albums? Or what? Which album is better, Desire or this one? Or, you know, they just always a constant discussion or ongoing debate. But, honestly, you know, gun to my head, hopefully would never happen. Someone say, all right, Steve, what is your favorite all-time Bob Dylan song? I really have maybe at least five up to ten of them. But if I really was pressed, I'd probably say this one. Except it wouldn't sound like that, would it? Okay. Here we go.

0: WOWD, Tacoma Radio, thanks for tuning in. I'm Steve. You're right smack dab in the middle of the Tuesday morning mix with our hay theme. We're making hay. Hey ho, hey ho. 10 o'clock check-in time, Quirky and Creative Radio with Marika. At noon, a rock and roll rabbit hole. Walter's going to welcome Archie Moore of the DC indie pop group Velocity Girl. DIY Not at 2 o'clock. Tune in for DJ Caroline's 26th birthday extravaganza. Now, I myself do not celebrate my own birthday on my radio show, but if I did, I'd tell you the number would be a lot higher than 26. I'll tell you that right now. So what did we hear in that set? We heard Hey Little Rich Girl, and it's kind of a cautionary tale about a young girl who is in London. You might have heard Amy Winehouse. She did a nice cover of it. She always did a great cover when she covered ska songs, didn't she? But that was the original version by the Specials, a.k.a. Special. And when I say a.k.a., I mean that they sometimes went by the name a.k.a. Special. So maybe I should say the group was a.k.a. Special, a.k.a. the Specials. Hey, Little Rich Girl. Hey, Little Cobra. Now, on this show, we play, you know, great songwriting. Well, like this one we opened up the set with, you know, with Dylan. And then we play little fluff, like that one. That's kind of like a handful of popcorn in musical form. Hey, Little Cobra, Ripcords. I'm not really a car guy as such. I had to look that up. Yeah, there was like this very sporty-looking sports car that was made in the 60s at that time, and there were so many songs about, you know, surfing and fast cars. At the top, Mr. Tambourine Man, which is the name of the song, but of course he starts each refrain with, Hey, Mr. Tambourine Man, bringing it all back home on Dylan. There's two songs on there that, there's a lot of great songs, but, you know, the song that opens it, which is an electric song and just this, like, garage rock sort of thing, you know, Subterranean Homesick Blues. It's so in your face and kind of nasty. And then there's the surrealistic, shall we say, druggy imagery of Mr. Tambourine Man. And it was songs like that that just really changed what it meant to be a rock and roll songwriter, really did. Bob Dylan. So we got some Hey, Hey, Hey, Little Rich Girl, Little Cobra, and not necessarily Little Mr. Tambourine Man, because he did, the real Mr. Tambourine Man did play a very big tambourine. In fact, it technically wasn't even a tambourine. It was, I forget what they call it, but it's like a giant tambourine. All right, what do we have lined up next? Okay, we've got some more hay music for you. I hope you like what we're doing. If you ever want to drop us a line, you can send it to and this applies to about my show or any show at the station, T-Rex at TacomaRadio.org. That's just like the dinosaur, letters T-R-E-X at TacomaRadio.org. You know, we'd love to hear from you. And without further ado, let's play this one.
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Steve here, Tuesday Morning Mix. Thanks for joining me. We heard Hey, St. Peter, preceded by Hey, Pocky Way, and at the top, Hey, Paula. Hey, St. Peter, Flash and the Pan. And it was almost like Flash in the Pan because they were put together. I'm not sure how long they lasted. I might be wrong about that, but it was founded by a couple of former members of the Easy Beats in Sydney, Australia. Flash and the Pan, Hey St. Peter. And it's actually apparently about a down-on-his-luck drag queen named Billy in New York City. It's a long way from Sydney, Australia to New York City, but the guys were there. Maybe they were touring on the basis of their hits when they were the Easy Beats. I don't know. But the St. Peter in the lyric is, you know, the guy who, according to mythology, opens the doors to heaven. So he's saying, let me in, because I've lived in New York City, so I've already been in hell. I guess hell is in the eye of the beholders. Flash in the Pan. Anyway, before that, the Neville Brothers. Hey, Pocky Way. Some of that New Orleans Caribbean-influenced funk. The Meters first recorded it. Now, one of the members of the Meters was a Neville brother, Art Neville. So, connection there to the Neville Brothers. And didn't the Meters record and sometimes even tour with the Neville Brothers? I believe they did. So in my mind, they're kind of, you know, connected. New Orleans funk. If you like Louisiana music, he sometimes plays groups like the Neville Brothers, but more often it's the Cajun and the Zydeco music of South Louisiana. But I'm talking about Michael Hart, and I'm talking about the show Bayou Boogie. And that's been on this station a long, long time, since almost from the beginning. And our beginning was a little over 10 years ago. So tune in tonight at 8 o'clock. And that follows the Blues Experience. And tonight, it's hosted by Big Boy Little. And he's spotlighting Charlie Musselwhite, a veteran blues harmonica player who's got a new album out. And Big Boy Little's going to highlight that new album. At the top, Hey Paula by Paul and Paula. Now, I hate to, you know, burst your bubble on this, but there was no Paul and there was no Paula. The guy who wrote the song was named Ray Hildebrand, or Hildebrand. And the lady who sang with him was Jill Jackson. And they ended up in Fort Worth in a studio there, and they were trying to get someone to listen to their song. It turns out musicians were there, but the singer hadn't shown up, so they said, okay, here, why don't, you know, these guys are just sitting around doing nothing. Why don't they accompany you on this song? And due to that, good luck on Ray Hildebrand's and Jill Jackson's part. The song was recorded. The guy who ran the studio or produced it liked the sound of it. He put it out. But dig this. He put it out as by Jill and Ray, because that was their real names. So that was a tiny label, and as often happens in the music business, if you're on a real tiny label, you need to sort of have a big brother or a well-to-do uncle to help you out. So a bigger label will distribute the record, and sometimes they'll literally just sort of buy the master from you and take it over and put it out on their own label. And that's what happened on the Phillips label. So the Phillips people were very marketing-oriented. So they said, well, the song's called, you know, Hey Paula, and they, you know, and then she sings Hey Paul. So guess what? It's not by Jill and Ray anymore. They retitled the author, recredited it to Paul and Paula. And now you know the rest of the story. Well, we couldn't do a show of about Hey This and Hey That without this one from good old Hank.

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I didn't want you to see, I was afraid of such mistakes.

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But I wanna stay right by your side and check out the view, enjoy the ride together with all our loved ones.

No, I hadn't heard of that song, but I posted on my Facebook page about my upcoming theme songs about hey, you know, hey this and hey that. And one of my Facebook friends suggested that artist Greg Brown and his song Hey Baby Hey. And I had to look him up. He's a folk singer from Iowa. And this Facebook friend of mine, who's just a virtual friend, I've never met her in person, but, you know, we're good Facebook friends because I think we have a similar like sense of humor. I don't even know how I connected with her, you know, 10 years ago, whatever. But anyway, that's Hey Baby Hey. And speaking of that, by the way, if you want to try to get in touch with me on Facebook, now Steve Hoffman is a pretty common name, but if you look under in Facebook for Steve Hoffman, Washington, D.C., you'll find me, or look at the different Steve Hoffmans, and my profile picture currently shows me wearing a jersey of my beloved Baltimore Orioles, so you can look for that. I am not the renowned West Coast Steve Hoffman, who has done so much remastering of music and music production and all that kind of thing. All right, but that way, if we're connected on Facebook, next time I post a topic for my show, you might chime in with some suggestions, you know, yourself. So before Hey Baby Hey, we heard Hey Hey Hey, Ralph and Carter Stanley, the Stanley Brothers, and old Hank Williams with Hey Good Looking, What You Got Cooking. Well, we got community radio cooking here at 94.3 FM. It's what we call low-power signals, so you can only hear us within a few miles, maybe 5 or 6 miles radius of Tacoma Park. But on the internet, you can hear us everywhere. What did they say? And what was the sci-fi or horror movie that said, in space, no one can hear you scream? Remember that? Was that Alien or something? In space, no one can hear you scream. But actually, in space, you probably could pick up WOWDTacomaRadio.org if you got the right, you know, internet connection. What did we hear before that? Well, that was the end of the set. So it was Hank, followed by Stanley, followed by Greg. All right. I know them by their first names now. I'm on that kind of basis. Hey, did I tell you what's happening on this station? I can't remember if I did or not. Well, I'll tell you what. I'll do it later. you know, keep listening. You know, look, a lot of our listeners find it almost doesn't matter what the program is, because it's cool. It's all people-powered. You know, there's no consultants. There's no algorithms. It's just DJs like me with a passion for music. And our listeners seem to appreciate that. Well, I couldn't do a show with the theme of Hey without doing the song that probably has the most legendary use of the term hey, along with another exclamatory word. And I'm talking about hey-ho!

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Following Saturday, the 29th, it's the New York-based saxophonist Maria Grand. 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Hey, you, get off of my cloud, Rolling Stones. And you know what the little backstory is to that song? They had just had, like, such a monster hit with Satisfaction. You know, they were just in the stratosphere of success. And what happened was, suddenly, they wouldn't be left alone. Maybe that was fans, you know, besieging them, but also people from the record company, like, pounding on their door saying, you know, what's going to be your next hit follow-up to Satisfaction? And, you know, Keith Richards said they were just trying to chill out and kind of float on the cloud of having been such a massive success with Satisfaction. So that's what gave them the inspiration. You know, come on, leave me alone, man. And one thing I love about that song is the drumming. I think it's maybe my favorite part, just how, well, I like everything about it, but the drumming, you know, the late, great Charlie Watts. Get off of my cloud. Before that, Hey Grandma, the Moby Grape. And I wouldn't mind if someone mentioned that when they do my, eulogy, they just say, and Steve just wanted all his friends and family and mourners to note that to his dying day, he said that, in his opinion, the greatest rock and roll debut album of all time was the self-named debut album of Moby Grape. And people say, well, that's a weird thing to say. Well, yeah, but, you know, Steve was, he was kind of a music geek, and that's kind of one of the things he wanted to be remembered for. Redbone, before that, Come and Get Your Love. Again, when I've referenced hooks in music that catch your attention, that, you know, draw you in, that is another song that is so hook-laden, they almost could have split it into two songs and used half the hooks in one song and another half in the other, but they didn't. They put them all together. So that was so popular, 1973-74. Redbone, a Native American band from California, and some of the guys were also mixed Native American and Chicano. And, of course, being Chicano, you might also have indigenous Mexican blood in you as well, you know, mixed with the Spanish conquerors' blood of Mexico. The world is a complicated place, but, again, as I've said it before, and I'll say it again, the concept of an American melting pot and the multicultural aspect of America is one of the things that makes this country great. The Ramones at the top, speaking of things that make the country great, the Blitzkrieg Bop, the Ramones, you got Tommy on the drums, you got Dee Dee on the bass, you got Johnny on the guitar, and you got Long Tall Joey singing the Blitzkrieg Bop, hey ho. Well, I think we've got time maybe for a couple more sets along this theme of hay. We're doing songs with hay in the titles or the lyrics. Let me just mention two things about this next song. First of all, the guy singing it was the father of Bonnie Raitt. Second of all, when you hear a sort of echoey version of the song in the latter part of the song, what he's doing is he's in his office. He's like a supervisor at a factory, and he's recording advice to himself into a dictaphone machine, what they used to call them, and then he plays back his own advice and comments on it. WOWD.

0: talking to me?
1: Love never made a fool of you.
0: Not until now.
1: You used to be to one.
0: Yeah, I was. Once.
1: Hey there.

Hills, You've Got to Hide Your Love Away. Their movie Help, and that was part of the soundtrack, was, I mean, it's entertaining, but it's pretty silly. It's not a masterpiece like Hard Day's Night. I don't think that's an exaggeration to call that a quirky masterpiece of a movie, an offbeat comedy. Help was more like a silly, you know, Hollywood-style comedy, whatever. But great music in it. You've Got to Hide Your Love Away. Now, of course, he says, hey, you've got to hide your love away, and that's how it fits in with today's Tuesday Morning Mix theme of hey. Hey there, lonely boy, Ruby and the Romantics. They had a small hit with that in 1963. And wouldn't you know it, about 6 years later, Eddie Holman comes along, changes the gender to Hey There, Lonely Girl, and has an even bigger hit with it. And I tell you, I'm having so much fun with this, you know, hey theme, having a heyday with it, that I think I might do a part two next week on the Tuesday Morning Mix, because I do have so many more I didn't get to play. And maybe I'll play Eddie Holman's version of that same song. John Raitt before that, or Raitt. I always used to say that it's like two syllables.

Rayette, but it's really rate. One syllable. Hey there, from the musical The Pajama Game. If you like Broadway music, we've got Broadway music shows every Sunday from 7 o'clock to 8 o'clock. They alternate two different shows. And I'm Steve. Thank you for joining me here. Boy, we are heading down the home stretch right now. And tell you what, well, let me start this one now, and then I'm going to say something about it, because let me just give you one little thing to look at. At one point he says, I promise not to think too much. The original lyric was, I promise not to drink too much. And I'll tell you why they changed it.

That's a song written by the lead guitarist for the Gin Blossoms. His name was Doug Hopkins. And they recorded that in 1989, then they re-recorded it in 92. And poor old Doug Hopkins was a mess. He was, to say he had a drug and a substance abuse problem, you know, would be an understatement. He drank so much. The lead singer, so the guy who was actually singing Doug Hopkins' lyrics, was so sick of dealing with Doug Hopkins' drinking problem that when he sang the song, he changed the lyric from "I promise not to drink too much" to "I promise not to think too much." And at the same time, the tragic Doug Hopkins was fired from the band. Hey, folks, it's been a pleasure playing music for you. I got some Bo Diddley, and I got the Traineers to close things out. Hey, it's been a fun show. Hey, stay tuned to Marika with Check-In Time.

0: Hey, Willie, go get it.
1: What do you mean, go get it? Man, that ball's way in left field.
0: I don't care what field it's in. Willie plays all fields.
1: Every time we come to the game, you're talking about Willie plays all the fields.
0: That's right. He plays.
1: Let's call Willie and ask him. Call him.
0: Okay, hey, Willie.
2: Yes.
0: Are you Willie Mays?
2: Yes.
0: Whose ball was that?
2: Why was it?
0: In left field.
2: Well, that's Irvin's ball.
1: I told you that. Every time we come to the game, we got to talk about it. The next time, I'm going to sit in the grandstand.
2: Say, hey, fellas, what's your name?

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1: Prepare to be entertained in 5, 4, 3, 2, 1.

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0: Passengers are requested to proceed to the aircraft.
1: Thematic, freeform, surprising, funny. There goes the flight. Are you checked in?
2: Fasten your seat belts, keep your seats upright, and refrain from smoking while the no smoking sign is switched on. We hope you enjoy your flight.
3: Ah, yes, I'm snuggled into the seat. Very comfortable. Headrest, lightly fastened seatbelt. It's August 18th. Stop. Look. Listen. It's the day we set aside for that combination of activities. Stop, look, and listen. You don't know what you're missing. Be smart and start to stop, look, and listen. I went to Vermont for a couple of days, and I attended a spoof wedding. It's really hard to describe. It was a show, almost dinner theater-ish, indescribable. It was a delicious dinner, a deep, dramatic ceremony. The party had all to do with class and money, history and culture. Yeah, there was dinner, there was a cake. Just like a wedding, a bride, a groom, the whole fam-damily, all the drama and resolution. Isn't it fun to be a wedding guest in a mock wedding? Anyway, I met a cool woman that evening. Jean Ann is Irish. She lives in New York. She was cat-sitting up there in Vermont. She's a proud mother and told me about her son, a musician. So we're going to hear Jackson and the Janks today. It's a New York-based rock and roll rhythm and blues garage gospel band featuring Sacred Steel and bass and Barry saxophone. His name is Jackson Lynch. Came to New York when he was about under 10, a kid, and quickly picked up fiddle, guitar, and a reverence for American roots music. He's in Jackson and the Janks, and also plays old-timey music, American style, with the Downhill Strugglers. His style reminds me of Petunia and the Vipers. I'm going to have to put them back to back and listen to both of them with you today. It's a listening day. I'm a Petunia fan big time. We'll listen to both. Today's a great day to stop, look, and listen, and find companionship on the radio. I'm right here. After me, others will follow. We are here for you. Good morning. It's check-in time. I'm Marika, with you until noon on Wowdy, WOWDLP, Tacoma Park. Stop, and then look, and then listen.
4: 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Carefully look and listen. It's good to look carefully, listen carefully. That's the way you learn a lot of things. Carefully look, look, and listen. Some things you see are confusing. Some things you hear are strange. But if you ask someone to explain one or two, you'll begin to notice a change in you. If you will look carefully, listen carefully, that's a way to keep on growing. Carefully look, look, look and listen.
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3: Yeah, Mr. Rogers.
5: And you can make many different sounds yourself.
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6: Boom, boom.
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5: And now some thunder. Remember, we're sitting together listening to this.
3: Okay. Note to radio listener, we are sitting together and listening to this. I mean,
5: why
3: Mr.
5: don't we
3: Rogers.
5: Make that loud noise of thunder ourselves again?
6: Boom.
3: Boom.
6: Boom.
3: Boom. Maybe someday I can. I don't know. Maybe.

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The tumbling wheels from 2020, maybe someday.

It'll be a call and response. One Petunia, one Jackson and the Jenks, one Petunia. Then we're going to move on to the famous set.

Riding on a smile, Jackson and the Janks. Spare, elegant. One more from Petunia and the Vipers. Modern retro.

Paul Newman is the subject. The Elvis Presley Blues with Wayward Jane started the set, and we're going on to hear about the bewitching Ingrid Bergman. Listen up.

When in doubt, go simple. Stop, look, and listen. August 18th is the day we set aside for stopping, looking, and listening. Being with your radio is a great way to observe the day. The Arkansas Traveler, Wayward Jane, a playful set.

Transatlantic Americana, Wayward Jane, 2019, the collection of songs called Old Train. I named my set today, Do What You Want to Do, in honor of Jackson and the Janks. They're on Jalopy Records, by the way. Yeah. Traveling in search of fun, yeah? Stop, look, and listen. Guess what? Your destination is just ahead. Playmate, are you there?

0: Bosco Baker. He's Canadian. Money comes from the government to make cool music happen in Canada, right? I love it.
1: Darling, I can see the clouds.

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0: Her name is Mabel's Fables. 2026 release, her one and only collection of songs. 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
1: Well,
0: what a voice.
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I love that lead singer's voice. 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Good morning, 1111. Make a wish right now. Stop. Look. Listen.

So sexy, really. Sinuous. The group is London Boots. The song, Boots. Good morning. Check-in time. 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Hey.

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Gloria Deluxe, a.k.a. Cynthia Hopkins. I can't help loving you, Gloria Deluxe. Oh, boy. Okay. Start out strong, and then you don't know what went wrong. There's some truth.

And now, a story. 'Twas in the ragged streets of India, where I was face to face with fate.

It's a keeper. The Weepies. They call it My Little Love. They also did Nobody Knows Me at All. I dig the Weepies. They kind of went quiet on us. Hey, I'm not going to go quiet on you. I want to let you know that support for the station comes from you. Thank you, listeners. And from People's Book, an independent bookstore next door to the radio station, 7014 Westmoreland Avenue in Tacoma Park. On August 22nd, People's Book presents Dave Zirin, author of The People's Historian. It's a biography of Howard Zinn, examining his life and work as a progressive icon and thought leader, the historian Howard Zinn, through the story of the times that shaped him and America. 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I loved Willis Allen Ramsey back in the day. He made one record total. He came out of Austin. He moved to Scotland. Here's a cover of one of his best. I mean, everything on his single album is a best. This one, one of many bests, The Ballad of Spider John.

Dahomey music translated for oboe and piano from the Dahomey kingdom, West Africa. Evocative sound. Closing things up here on Check-In Time. Of course, I have a couple things left to say. And of course, I'm going to say them with music. See you next week, Tuesday morning, 10 a.m., check-in time. It's my thing. So glad you've been with me today. Stay tuned for the Rock and Roll Rabbit Hole. I see Walter. We're going to go spelunking.

that a storm is brewing deep, and the worst is yet to come. And I'm blanketed by comfort, I could easily block it out. I just

0: Thank you. Thanks a lot. Thank you very much.
1: Oh, I love coming into applause here.
2: Feels good.
1: It does feel good. It's 12 o'clock here on WOWD LP in Tacoma Park. Well, just about. And thank you, Marika. I've gotten used to hearing a cheering audience at the beginning of the show. Today's kind of a special day. Scott has been shuffled off, or he shuffled himself off. So I've got control of the studio today, and I've invited a special guest to come in and help run the rabbit hole. Coincidentally, the special guest also has a semi-famous band from the 90s that we're going to talk about. And we're going to talk about the new compilation of their early recordings that is coming out like the end of next week, right?
2: Yeah.
1: On Slumberland Records. So we got Archie Moore from Velocity Girl.
2: I'm your Scott now.
1: Yeah. And you basically are the programmer of today's show, yeah, too. So all the music.
2: Yeah, I'm doing all the work for you today.
1: You did. I'm just hanging back. But yeah, this is fun. Of course, he's got music that I'm a fan. That's a confess it. I'm wearing the shirt. And he's brought a playlist, and it's just sort of like ground zero of my mind exploding during my college days. Also, so I think we have that.
2: That's exactly what it was for me. That's why.
1: Yeah.
2: That's the context for it.
1: So it all makes sense. All right. So let's before we get into the hard hitting interview, the playlist.
2: Gulp.
1: Let's get into the intro and let's get to the real origin story of Velocity Girl. Right after that.

0: What was the name of that song there, Archie?
1: Walter, that song was called Velocity Girl, and it was by Primal Scream, and it's, I guess, notable for being the lead-off track on the sort of genre-defining C86 compilation.
0: Yes, which was distributed by the New Music Express in Britain.
1: Yeah.
0: Scottish band. Mm-hmm. So I'm kind of curious. You guys were a bunch of suburbanites mm-hmm. or going to University of Maryland. How did you come across the C86 compilation? Because you didn't. Did you subscribe to NME? Or?
1: Oh no! I luckily, so I came to University of Maryland fall 1986, and immediately kind of fell into the WMUC college radio mm-hmm. gang there. I didn't have a show of my own, but I substituted there. And more significantly, the people that I had met had shows there. So I just hung out there a lot, as well as I joined something called Glass Onion, which was the student union concert committee. And it was there that I met my friend Kelly Young, who was also at WMUC, and we ended up starting our band together. But I heard all this stuff, the kind of Scottish, well, indie pop, basically. I had no context for anything like that. Like I had bought a Go-Betweens record, Spring Rain, but that's because I saw it on 120 Minutes, yeah. And I had no, and the Wooden Tops as well. So I had no context for that stuff being kind of somewhat indie pop or indie pop adjacent.
0: Or to me, a scene.
1: Exactly. It was very much like new wave or like alternative rock. And it was really college radio that sort of turned my head around.
0: Yeah.
1: And my friend Dan Searing is the one who really turned me into this, or turned me on to this kind of Scottish and, you know, a lot of the UK indie pop, as well as like the Flying Nun stuff. And,
0: yeah.
1: And then he introduced Kelly and I think to Mike Shulman, who would mm-hmm. become, you know, a bandmate and very good friend of ours. And he was like the guy who turned Dan Searing onto that stuff. So he was like the older brother who knows all of the cool stuff and just keeps feeding it to you forever. It's great. Yeah. He's still that guy.
0: And so. You had access to the stacks.
1: Yes, exactly. Exactly.
0: And kids, we were talking about stacks. It's almost like it's a hard drive full of music.
1: That's right.
0: Except it's on walls.
1: It's the equivalent of the those reel-to-reel computers that got the rockets to the moon.
0: It was a beautiful thing. And also, to the even younger kids, a hard drive is the thing that's
1: they used to spin.
0: Yes. Okay, well, you brought a lot of music, and I believe the first bunch here are songs that you've described to me that were kind of like in the air that kind of got you going and started the conversations like, maybe let's start a band.
1: Yeah. So very quickly, I think I had probably a typical 80s child, like suburban dude experience where I loved Kiss and Rush and Van Halen until I was maybe in ninth grade. And then all of a sudden I saw David Bowie. My mom took me to see David Bowie and it sort of flipped my head and I just stopped listening to like hard rock at that point.
0: Yeah.
1: And that was still pretty like the context for that was still like unapproachable. Like that stuff was still
0: arenas.
1: You know, and kind of like, you know, the rock music and on that scale is kind of presented to the listeners as like gods or something.
0: Yeah.
1: They're untouchable. But through that kind of, the Bowie thing led me to stuff that was more approachable, like Echo and the Bunnymen and stuff like that, where you could hear it's like, oh, I could probably learn how to play that.
0: Yeah.
1: That music. It's three chords and kind of, and kind of, angular guitar leads and things like that. And then of course New Order just kind of turbocharged that that impulse where it's like, oh wow, their music sensibilities remind me of Tetris or something.
0: Yeah.
1: Where it's all these little shapes that are just made out of two or three notes or whatever. And
0: you've covered, I mean, Velocity Girl has covered a lot of these bands.
1: Yeah.
0: New Order included, that came out on one of the reissues that
1: you Echo put, and the Bunnymen and New Order.
0: Echo and the Bunnymen, yeah. So let's play some music for the people just so they know what we're talking about.
1: Set the mood.
0: Yeah, let's do it. Let's play the first two tracks here. Okay. Sure. Echo and the Bunnymen kick things off.
1: Sure.
0: Here we go.

0: Holy moly. That was a world premiere right here on the Rock and Roll Rabbit Hole.
1: World premiere.
0: Oops, I turned you down because you were futzing with your mic.
1: World premiere.
0: A surprise world premiere because I didn't warn you. But you know what? This also touches on the whole like inspirations theme we were talking about before there, because that is Velocity Girl's cover of That's Entertainment by The Jam, which you're going to be able to hear again on this.
1: That's right. You could own this piece of music by purchasing art.
0: 1989 to 1992. That's the official title of it.
1: That's right.
0: It's the Rocket Ship cover that was on the original Slumberland EP that, for me, was my access to the early. There was six tracks from three singles on it. This one you've expanded to, you didn't number these.
1: 12
0: tracks.
1: I knew that was coming.
0: Yeah, I made fun of them for not having track numbers on here. Because back in the day, they would be like little squares.
1: You all want the artists to do all of the work, Walter. And
0: I do. I do. You know what? I mean, since we're just talking, pet peeve of mine is when, and I'm a designer, right?
1: Yes.
0: Is like, and maybe you as a musician and a person who has put out records, why in the world would you not label side A and side B on a record?
1: Yeah, I find I've had recent experiences where I've had to even, I'll look at the inner etching on the thing and I still won't be able to find it sometimes and it'll just be dropping the needle on to figure out.
0: It's like, why are you deliberately trying to annoy me?
1: Yeah.
0: It's like, I want to hear the record in the sequence it was intended.
1: I think maybe there are certain artists that's part of the effect they're going for, is like, I need to get the listener sufficiently pissed off before they enjoy this record.
0: Okay, I'm glad we've covered that little side.
1: That's right, that controversial topic.
0: I feel like we should have beer. That's usually the way that we're discussing these things. So we heard Echo and the Bunnymen and the Fall. Tell me more about those early days when you were talking with Kelly about starting the band.
1: Well, basically, and this comes back to like.
0: Did you have any musical background?
1: Well, I mean,
0: did you play guitar yet?
1: I played clarinet, you know, through through middle school, and never thought about it again. We were very much in the punk rock, idea of start a band before you can play anything. You know, that was our thing. And that was I have to give credit where credit. I mentioned my friends Dan and Mike, and basically they had started, they had done this with a band they had called the Big Jesus Trash Can, basically, where Mike was just making a racket with a guitar and some distortion, and you know, Dan was banging on like a metal tub with like big pieces of cable that were, you know, good battering objects or whatever, and that was kind of the start of the Slumberland, you know, just like, oh, we can do this. And and Kelly and I started a similar kind of thing. It wasn't as it was a noise rock band at first. Velocity Girl was originally called Godder Democrats, and our friend Bernie was in it, and and we
0: showing off your education there.
1: I think that was from an a comic called American Flag by Howard Chaykin, maybe.
0: Okay.
1: I think Bernie came up with the name. I still think it's a funny name, in a good way. But we and our friend Bridget Cross, who was a younger, she was maybe 18 or 19 when we met her, and she had a show on WMUC. I don't remember if she had it while she was in high school or if she started maybe the summer after she graduated, but she had kind of grown up listening to WMUC because she grew up in the neighborhood. And she was really cool. Like by that point,
0: and she was Velocity Girl's first singer.
1: Yes. And it's funny, even before that, she had been on an Unrest record on called Catch Pellet, I think. And then of course she would later join Unrest after she joined Velocity Girl. But anyway,
0: she dumped you.
1: Yeah, exactly. Exactly.
0: I mean, dumped the band.
1: She dumped the band. So she had joined the band, and by that point, and at this point, Bridget and I were hanging out, like we worked together on campus at accounts payable of the United of the University of Maryland, and we basically hung out every
0: day. That's so punk rock.
1: Yeah, that's right. Invoices, receipts, and purchase orders are where it's at. We were hanging out all the time, and we were listening to a lot of, you know, you heard the Primal Scream song there, but we were listening to a lot of that early Creation label stuff and Opal and kind of more psychedelic stuff, as well as very significantly, I think You Made Me Realize by My Bloody Valentine had come out. And
0: we've got that on the playlist coming up probably a little later.
1: Yeah. So so that kind of flipped our lids. And the other thing that was happening was we felt kind of like we were making this noise. We were making noise rock, and I just felt kind of like we were not tough. We were not hard people at all. Yeah. Like we were not like Lower East Side, like hard druggies and like scary guys. At
0: yeah.
1: all.
0: You were all very clean cut. I mean, from the,
1: we smile
0: very,
1: a lot.
0: Very and, clean cut. Yes. Well-groomed.
1: Yeah. So there was a very minor revolution within the band where Bridget and I and Kelly were like, oh, let's change the name of the band. And we also sort of got a little more, melodic and psychedelic. We weren't quite indie pop yet, but we were working our way there.
0: So the first track on this compilation is called Clock, and that was on the very first release of Slumberland Records.
1: That's
0: which
1: right.
0: was like a 7-inch EP
1: yeah.
0: compilation type of thing, except yes. almost all the members then members of Velocity Girl were involved in all the bands,
1: right? Yeah, so yeah, it was Velocity Girl, Black Tambourine, which Mike Schulman was in, and this guy named Brian Nelson, who was in Big Jesus Trash Can at the time. But somehow, Big Jesus Trash Can, the band that kind of started it all, was not on that compilation, because I think we thought we were going to immediately do a second compilation with three other bands. But yeah, it was basically just different configurations of the same people in three different bands.
0: Well, and the third, so you mentioned Velocity Girl,
1: Black Tambourine,
0: and there was also, what's the other one?
1: Powder Burn, which was Mike Schulman and Kelly Young. So.
0: Yeah. So that's if you really want to get into the
1: if you're at home,
0: it's a bit
1: if you're at home writing out the family tree right now and you need any help, just get in touch.
0: But that is the very first Slumberland Records release, and of course Slumberland Records is still, it's like one of the greatest indie records in the world, and they're putting out this compilation.
1: Yes, I am. I'm not exaggerating or just being a company man when I say that, like, I am really excited and kind of moot, like I get a little verklempt when I think about Slumberland Records and the fact that we're doing this on Slumberland Records, because despite the fact that I was involved in the early part of the label, you know, it was decades where I was just a fan, where it's like they've literally put out a lot of my for a good number of years, my favorite release of the year might very well be one or two Slumberland Records.
0: If you have the sensibility that obviously you and I share, it's like it's almost automatic.
1: You know,
0: I want to hear that.
1: Yeah.
0: So I guess Mike Schulman is the tastemaker.
1: It's really Mike Schulman who we call, in that context, we call him Papa Slumber. Uh-huh. That's his sensibility, and he's always just kind of relied on hunches. And I think it's interesting that I'm also very, very grateful and happy that Sub, like I also get verklempt when I think that Sub Pop, who we don't even know but anybody there at the label again, did deluxe versions of our first two records recently. But what I was going to say is Slumberland, I think, is very interesting because they've basically stuck to a pretty specific general aesthetic. Whereas, like, and I love this, Sub Pop, Matador, Merge have all, they've gone kind of like Gen Z. And
0: all over the place.
1: You can find all kinds of types of music, which is great.
0: Yeah.
1: But it doesn't really feel necessarily sonically.
0: It's hard to say that there's a Matador sound.
1: Yeah, exactly.
0: You know, whereas there's a Slumberland jangle or, you know.
1: I should have said it so succinctly, but that's it.
0: Yeah. So, yeah. All right, well, Keep it up, Slumberland Records. We're really excited. I'm really excited. I mean, honestly, I'm verklempt that this exists now because
1: verklempt is the word of the day.
0: It is because this is one of the EP that you borrowed the artwork from or repurposed the artwork from. It was just like, I don't know. It blew me away. I mean,
1: I'm glad.
0: The thing is I lived most of the 90s in Europe. And so I missed your like golden era. But I had friends sending me tapes and stuff like that. And I did get a chance to see you. I think it was 93. It was right around the time Copacetic came out. So at least I did get to see you sort of in the day.
1: And was that in the US or?
0: That was at the old 930 Club.
1: Okay, sure.
0: Yeah. So and it was like between stints and the Czech Republic at that time.
1: Yeah.
0: So I went, I think I probably bought Copacetic and took it with me over when I went back. Anyway, just trying to figure that out. but I'm really excited that all this, there's this rediscovery of music from that era going on. And the fact that your original labels are putting this out says something, because now it's like Ida's, they're getting the treatment. Tsunami's getting the treatment from Numero Group. And Numero is just basically mining the 90s now. In deluxe fashion.
1: Teen Beat, like, has been, you know, Mark is still very much in, like, he puts out, you know, Versus reissues
0: and
1: Unrest.
0: And redesigns the artwork. And
1: exactly.
0: So it's fun. And I'm going to jump ahead a little bit, but I kind of think that there's a reason behind all of this resurgence and rediscovery and reissuing of these 90 bands. And I think it's because of younger people. Like there's a new generation that's kind of based on the bands that I'm seeing, like the young, super young bands, they seem to be really into this 90s indie stuff.
1: Yeah, I think that I have some thoughts on this.
0: Yeah.
1: And I think that, that is certainly true with some of these bands, but there's certain bands where it's a different level. Where I mean, Slow Dive, and then in the U.S., the ones that really blow my mind is the Drop 19s and the Swirlies. If you go to a show by them, if you go to a Velocity Girl show or like a Feely show or something, there's a lot of receding hairlines and, you know, it's all that. It's all, you can see the glare off the stage lights.
0: You have the unique perspective on that.
1: Yes. But it's, gray hair and everything. I went and saw the Swirlies at, was it Songbird? And it was half that. There was still, we were still representing the old guys, but it was also half long haired kids with mustaches and, you know, denim shorts, the new kind of anything goes Gen Z look, and it's astonishing. I don't think
0: I can do you better.
1: I
0: saw the Swirlies early this year up at what was it, the Union stage or Union Craft Brewing up in Baltimore. And it was a bill with Sharp Pins and Snail Mail. And the Swirlies in between. And I forget her name. Scott would know. The
1: from Snail Mail?
0: From Snail Mail. Yeah. She's there playing Pancake with them.
1: Oh, no kidding. I tell you, I've been to the, probably at shows where you were at the Quarry House in Silver Spring. The drummer for Snail Mail came up to me. He was like, were you in Black Tambourine or whatever? And we've been pals ever since. So
0: that's awesome.
1: I was really shocked that somebody that young had any idea who we were.
0: I mean, I'm all for it. I mean, I'm really enjoying, like, I get to enjoy it on both ends because I do have nostalgia for that era. I mean, and in particular DC, like I travel a lot, and the first thing people will say, if you say from DC and talking about music, they'll say Fugazi, you know, and the hardcore thing. And there have been movies made about the hardcore scene here, which is
1: multiple photo books.
0: It's great. I was a little too young for that, though. I didn't, I mean, even though they were all ages shows, I grew up in Virginia. I didn't cry.
1: I think we're similar in that a little bit too young, although there were people our age who were very precocious and into it.
0: Yeah.
1: And also maybe a little too suburban. I was not coming into the 930 Club when I was in high school.
0: Yeah. I mean, it was a different place back then.
1: Fair enough.
0: So, but, for me, the 90s, there was just such a great, bounty of music. And it was, I mean, some of it was hardcore and some of it was math rock and some of it was, you know, twee and, you know, it was all over the place, but, it was a great era. And I will continue to say that. And I'm waiting for Cherry Red to put out the great box set.
1: Oh yeah.
0: All right. Yeah. Should we play some more music?
1: Sure. What you got?
0: You're the one that brought the playlist.
1: Well, I didn't memorize it.
0: No. So we're going to start the next set here with the Primitives. Yeah. And I think that's maybe getting a little closer to.
1: Yeah. So this is, you know, I tried to, you know, organize this so that it's kind of following the trail of the band members' headspace, you know, what was kind of getting us there to Velocity Girl. So this one's very on the nose. I mean, this is extremely noisy British indie pop.
0: Yes.
1: Classic.
0: And I'm going to follow that up with a track that we both agree is a generational anthem.
1: Oh yeah, should I say what it is?
0: Yeah,
1: So Dinosaur. You know, back in our day, we just called them Dinosaur, Walter, because there was no legal reason to call them Dinosaur Jr. But yes, Freak Scene by Dinosaur. I'm sure we could do an entire show just talking about this song and how just sonically amazing it is, and what a great record.
0: I think of Freak Scene and like the movie Slacker as being like the defining, like we had come of age.
1: Yes.
0: And we were announcing ourselves as a new generation.
1: That's right. This is our own thing.
0: Who didn't give a rat's whatever about your classic rock.
1: even if that creeps into it almost a little bit.
0: It does.
1: Big guitars.
0: Guitar solos. Who knew?
1: Yeah.

hoes in my lawn. Yo, Prince.

0: house. Sue in a house.
1: 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So, actually, being in a indie band, having a little bit of financial off the work, you know, whatever background, probably is beneficial, right?
2: Sure,
1: because you're a small business, right? Essentially, when you're a band,
2: yeah, that's one way to think of it. Or you're just setting money on fire,
1: right? Mostly the setting money on fire.
2: Yes, yes,
1: yes. Or whatever liquids they're paying you with.
2: Yeah.
1: So we just heard De La Soul there with Potholes in My Lawn, which of course is also very emblematic of its era. And what are your thoughts on that?
2: Yeah, sort of. You know, right up there with Freak Scene as something that I think would have just been like a song that kind of brought everybody together in a certain of a certain age and demographic.
1: Playing it at parties.
2: Yeah.
1: Yeah,
2: exactly.
1: And for some reason,
2: they're both bops.
1: That we were talking while the music was playing, that it sort of also had, it brought rap

0: unrest section or a, you know, certainly like a Discord section and things like that. And you're not going to find that in, well, a lot of the bands didn't even have full lengths or whatever, because it really was the currency for a while. Seven inch single.
1: And this compilation that you're putting out is basically built upon seven inch singles.
0: Yes.
1: Essentially. Mm-hmm. And some, you've also got some, you've got some, compilation tracks on here.
0: Several which were seven-inch compilations.
1: Seven-inch compilations, including the first Slumberland release we've already talked about. One of the tracks on here is your cover of Beat Happening's Tale of Brave Aphrodite, which was on a Simple Machines Beat Happening tribute.
0: Yes.
1: So that's great to have this on here also.
0: Yes. And do you...
1: We're going to play Beat Happening now, so...
0: Sure, and real quick, I put Beat Happening on here, not just because we covered them on this record, but because Beat Happening were the band that finally completely flipped the switch for me, where I saw Beat Happening with my friends at DC Space, and literally after the show, we went back to Mike's house, and I'm still horrified by this. We plugged in instruments, very low volumes, and we... played music for, like, that was the first time I ever, you know, thought of being in a band or anything, but it was, you know, literally what made me finally decide, okay, I need to be in a band. So they're an incredibly special band.
1: And so Beat Happening is, you know, the source of K Records with Calvin Johnson, Pacific Northwest. Somehow you ended up on a different Pacific Northwest label and Sub Pop. But
0: that's right.
1: Don't you sometimes think that you should have been on K?
0: Oh, I mean...
1: No disrespect to Sub Pop.
0: You're right. Well, I mean, when we were going, when we were starting Slumberland and everything, like, it's almost like we were... Our goal was to get into the K Records. Do you remember those pastel-colored newspaper catalogs they would sell out? Or they would send out every 3 or 4 months or whatever, where it's like, that was our goal, really. It was like, we want to be a band that K Records would notice and distribute our tiny little record.
1: Yeah.
0: That was our ambition.
1: And did you ever get on any K compilation or anything like that?
0: Not directly, but the one of the early post... Black Tambourine bands, Glowworm, ended up putting out
1: on K. Oh, yeah, yeah. And there was just a compilation.
0: Yes, K recently reissued it.
1: Yeah. And K is just on fire right now.
0: Yes.
1: With the stuff they're putting out.
0: And they're kind of like power pop stuff.
1: Yeah, no. It's really great. And a lot of really super young bands.
0: Yeah.
1: And they're all great. Anyway, this is not an advertisement for K Records. Let's listen to Beat Happening, and what else we have queued up after that? And that should take us to the top of the hour. Oh, Flatmates.
0: Oh, yeah.
1: Great. All right. Let's just listen to more music. This one is Bewitched from Jamboree.

0: You're listening to the Rock and Roll Rabbit Hole. This is Walter, and I've got a special guest here, Archie Moore.
1: Hello.
0: From Velocity Girl. And I believe we just heard the Rosetta Stone of Velocity Girl.
1: Yeah, those three songs, actually, and maybe one that's coming up, Tugboat by Galaxy 500, are ones that just kind of were absolute, just direct things. That My Bloody Valentine song that we just heard. There's a song on this compilation that we just put out called Not At All, which was previously in a more primitive form. It was called Blackzilla, and that came out on a live compilation. Straight rip off of that My Bloody Valentine song. And then our first single, I Don't Care If You Go, is a straight rip off of a couple songs that were, they weren't intentional. None of these were intentional rip offs, but in retrospect, I hear them. I'm like, oh, yeah. I know what I was listening to when that happened.
0: The first track on the compilation, Clock, that's the first song you released. I was on that.
1: Yes. So,
0: who did you rip off there?
1: So on that song, and again, these are, when I say rip off, it's very much...
0: You didn't plagiarize.
1: Didn't plagiarize, and also I didn't realize it until afterwards, but there's a Joy Division song called Wilderness that goes like, I've traveled far and wide through many different times. What did you see there? And our song Clock goes something like, I see the stars at night, they sparkle in the sky. Did you see them? So it's just like a prettier...
0: Ian Curtis.
1: Yeah, exactly.
0: So that's fun. Well, I mean, you know, great artists borrow and greater artists
1: steal.
0: That's
1: right, steal. Great artists. That's what we are.
0: Hey, you guys you carved your name in the tablets of DC rock history and indie rock history, international following. Because I have fielded some questions from my European friends wondering if you guys are going to come over there ever.
1: I hear we're really big in Greece.
0: So. You are, actually. Yeah. So anyway, it's a tough thing to pull a bunch of grown-ups together, like big grown-ups now, to go on a tour. You did play a few shows back in 2023
1: and 2024. That was a blast.
0: Yes, yeah. And I was at both of them. And you played a few shows outside of DC.
1: Yes.
0: Mm-hmm. When you got the band going, I'm jumping ahead a little bit. When did you start touring? When did you leave DC? When did you play your first show outside of DC area?
1: Sure. This is weird. I haven't mentioned Jim Spellman, who became our drummer. He joined after the Clock, that Slumberland compilation thing. When Jim joined, he sort of, he transformed the band a little bit just via his personality. Mm-hmm. Where I think if Jim hadn't joined, we just would have been destined to be screwing around in our basements and like Summerland, you know, I don't know that Velocity Girl would have continued at all, but Jim joined the band and he's like, okay, I'm going to get us some gigs at DC Space and let's go in and let's record at this Barrett Jones. He did, he did one of the Pussy Galore EPs. So we're like, okay, let's do that. So he was our motivator. And at some point, and he was also well connected to a lot of DC, like post-hardcore. Yeah. He had a lot of friends in that scene. So at some point, Jenny Toomey and Kristen Thompson from Tsunami, who I'd never heard, cold called Jim, I think, and said, hey, why don't you bring your band on tour with Tsunami? And we did, this is before Brian Nelson joined our band, the version of our band with Kelly and me and Jim, and then Sarah, who replaced... came on after Bridget lost. Mm-hmm. We went on
0: she got traded. She got traded.
1: Yeah, exactly. That's right.
0: It was a deadline deal.
1: So we went on, I can't remember, it was like five shows, something like that, with Tsunami up and down. I think we went a little bit south, and we definitely made it as far as like Providence, Rhode Island.
0: I-95 corridor.
1: Yeah. Yes, mm-hmm. And it was a blast, and we met the Swirlies on that tour. That resulted in the Swirlies ultimately putting out their first single on Slumberland. And awesome. It was a fantastic experience. And so our first shows out of town would have been like... Morgantown, West Virginia, New York, Boston and Providence. And in Boston, this is so bizarre.
0: Were you playing like the gritty downtown clubs, or
1: generally, or like art college, space, like a yeah. like an art gallery that set yeah. up a crappy PA or something? But what was interesting is that this tiny little tour that we did, when we ended up in Boston, Tsunami somehow got us on the bill with like a I think it might have even been a reunion thing. We were both bands were opening for Bullet La Volta in the upper level of the Middle East, which is like one of the great rock clubs in Boston.
0: Cambridge.
1: And it was Cambridge, totally sold out and everything. I mean, I don't think anybody cared about Velocity Girl or Tsunami, but it was still the biggest crowd we had played in to date or whatever, just on our very first little jaunt.
0: And did you take to it? Did you take to this?
1: That's right. We got a taste of the forbidden world, and everything changed.
0: So we're going to play another track off of the compilation 1989-92, which is being released on Slumberland Records next Friday. Beautiful repurposed Rocket Ship art. now in full color. I brought the original EP with me, which was just like two color El Cheapo, like paper sleeve,
1: like and like black and cut blue. Out art.
0: Art. So I guess you know, Slumberland has improved its printing budget.
1: That's right. Yeah,
0: so I can afford four color printing now.
1: Yeah, I mean, it's not a folded sheet of paper in a plastic bag anymore.
0: That's fantastic. This is one of the tracks that has been pre-released as a single, and it's another kind of dug up, previously unheard. How did it happen that you left such great songs on the cutting room floor?
1: So the song that we played earlier, the jam cover, and this song were the first songs we ever recorded after Sarah joined the band. And I think we were very much still trying to figure out what we were doing, because Sarah had a much different, like she didn't have like, you know, an indie pop voice. You know, she was more like Debbie Harry or something like that. And we were kind of figuring our sound out, and we recorded those two songs for compilations. One was going to be just maybe like a cassette compilation that Slumberland was going to put out of bands on the roster doing cover songs. Mm-hmm. And I remember the Lilies, they did Dreams Never End by New Order, and that eventually made it onto, like 25 years later, that made it onto like a CD comp or something.
0: Yeah.
1: But That's Entertainment was just lost to the ages for until now.
0: And we heard that at the beginning of the show. If you're tuning in late, that was one of the first songs we played off. Yes. Yeah.
1: And the other song, I know exactly what you mean, was going to be, I believe it was going to be our contribution to the Simple Machines compilation called Screw. And we ended up recording something else. I think Jenny and Kristen just weren't into the song, and also it was a pretty scrappy mix. Like I remixed it for the record, and it's also a pretty, like, I would say there's a cringe element to it. Although I like the sound of it and the way it charges ahead, and Sarah's vocals are really, like, especially considering this is the first thing she sang in the band. She really she kind of takes charge of the sound on it. But like it's a weird song. It goes into like a Michael Jackson or a Jackson 5 ballad for a couple lines. So it's I could see why it might have gotten rejected first time around, but I like it.
0: Since we're talking about Sarah, how did she come to join the band? And is she the reason that took you like to international stardom, basically? Because she's such a performer.
1: Yeah. So after two members of
0: she's
1: our band,
0: she's got charisma on stage.
1: Yeah. After two of our members just kind of left, Bridget and Bernie, for, you know, Bernie went on to grad school in Ohio, I believe. But we were just, I didn't even know if we were going to continue. Like I haven't mentioned this before, but like, or today, I mean, but like we were not thinking in terms of being a long-term, like this was just something that we did for fun or whatever. Mm-hmm. So like when they left, I imagine my attitude at the time was, okay, well, that was fun or whatever. But Jim was like, okay, you know, Jim's the guy. So like, he's like, okay, I think I found our new singer or whatever. And it was somehow he had met Sarah through mutual friends that they had from American University, despite the fact that Jim and Sarah both attended the University of Maryland with me. And I had met Sarah when she worked at the Student Union's record store, the Record Co-op, a great little store. But yeah, she joined the band, and there was no real audition process or anything. And I don't know how, you know, again, we were not a serious band at all. So we just kept practicing and trying to work songs out. So, like, I know exactly what you mean. Would just be one of the first things that we finished. And we went back into the studio with Barrett Jones, and none of those songs came out ultimately until now.
0: So we get to hear it now.
1: Yeah.
0: In all its glory. Let's hear it now. This is one of the first songs that Sarah sang on.
1: Literally the first one she sang on. Yep.
0: All right, here we go.

0: Okay, the quiz question. Which of those bands was Velocity Girl? Yeah, actually, we just played Pop Guns, Someone You Love, which came out in 1989. So they were contemporaries of yours, mm-hmm. but over on the other side of the ocean.
1: Yeah, and I think I'd heard of them originally because the drummer for that band had left or I don't know, possibly been kicked out of The Wedding Present. So, of course, I was going to follow what he did next. But they,
0: I think there were about like 80 people who can claim to have been...
1: Yeah, but in those early days, you know, there was a class, you know, there was a steady four people for a couple records and then they left. But yeah, the Pop Guns were great. And I think we were probably getting into them right around the time that maybe a year before Sarah joined the band. But they were very much a band that kind of pointed towards Velocity, the first kind of five-person Velocity Girl song, where there's just like 16th notes on the hi-hat and this kind of and then the kind of really kind of forceful, impassioned singing. And
0: I did
1: the indie pop jangle.
0: I didn't get into Pop Guns until much later. Mm-hmm. I don't think they were released on this side of the ocean like by any of our labels. Yeah. When I first heard them, I was like, they sound exactly like Velocity Girl. and so, of course, I love them instantly.
1: I guess there's that like rapturous vocal.
0: There's a kind of joy in the music, and I think that's the other thing that is sort of counter to, I don't know, the sort of the prevailing interpretation of the music from that time, the late '80s, early '90s, because that was the time when grunge. In the States, like grunge was taking off.
1: Everybody was yarling.
0: Yeah, it was just like, I don't know. There was some kind of rage. And then the hardcore scene, and I don't know. And then over in England, it just seemed like everybody was tripping on something. And, but you guys were like, I don't know. You're a good-looking band. You have like clean cut, nice haircuts, you know, stripy shirts.
1: You could introduce us to your parents.
0: Yes, you look like a bunch of nice people.
1: Yes.
0: And there is a like a... I think the thing that I think I immediately identified with why I liked Velocity Girl and why I like a lot of that British indie pop stuff is there is this like kind of big heart to it. Mm-hmm. You know, there's a little bit of innocence to it, but also not.
1: And I think the attitude is not taking everything so seriously. Maybe it's having fun with rock and roll and pop, you know, there's a sense of really having fun playing it. I like to think anyway.
0: And I rewatched the videos from Copacetic. I guess when you had Sub Pop kind of underwriting those.
1: They paid for the videos.
0: What was it, Audrey's Eyes and Crazy Town? You guys look like you're just having a blast.
1: Although I have to say, I hated making videos and the Crazy Town was, Audrey's Eyes was the first example of that where like I was just so self-conscious about miming over and over again. But the Crazy Town one was pretty fun. And I guess they were, in retrospect, they were pretty fun, but I did not want to.
0: It was rescued by the editing, I guess.
1: Yes, exactly. We have to cut out all the shots where Archie's banging his head against the amp.
0: Did you do any videos before? Before that? Okay. I didn't think so. I couldn't find anything. But you were aware, you mentioned earlier that you were aware of a lot of other music because of the videos that you saw.
1: Oh yeah. The snub TV thing in 120 minutes for regular viewing. No YouTube though.
0: No, I know. Isn't that crazy? I mean, I think that YouTube is what's killed MTV, but MTV killed itself before YouTube came along. So, what I was saying before, we played played one of the new songs on the compilation, one of the old new songs. That Shannon is, I don't know, for me, like, you guys were a bunch of, you were a good-looking band, right? But Shannon seems to me to bring this sort of, like, you guys made the noise, mm-hmm. and she brought the stage presence, or
1: maybe that as well.
0: Is that what got you signed? Is the question?
1: that I fully admit, and I'm really sad about this in retrospect. That like, you know, while we were a going concern, I just thought of us as this five person, you know, like, you know, very much equals and everything. Yeah. But it really was like Sarah and also Bridget on the early records. Like I listened to this compilation. I'm like, God, just from the very start, they were really just kind of taking charge. Like they were really selling their performances in a way that like we were charging along as the rhythm section and the big noisy guitars, but we were just making a typical kind of like racket, you know, indie style or whatever. But I think we had two legitimately charismatic, you know, like unique voices singing for us. And I just hear if I hear a Velocity Girl song now, it's the vocals that I'm tuning into.
0: I mean, you know, I mean, let's not kid ourselves. There's a certain shallowness to the music industry, right? Mm-hmm. Like, I mean, I always like what ruins pop music, like popular music is like, it's really just a fashion industry, mm-hmm. you know? I mean, I don't want to be that dismissive, but you know, even the like, you know, Spin magazine, you know, back in the day or mm-hmm. whatever, you know, they sold magazines.
1: Yeah, I was going to say they have to figure out what's going to their copies off the shelves.
0: But you guys were so antithetical to the prevailing look of the time. I think that's what I was really trying to get to. It's like there was no flannel, there was no, you know.
1: And I have to say that.
0: No bucket hats. No.
1: Yeah, exactly. A pet peeve of mine, or, you know, one of the. Like, I'm not a huge Velocity Girl fan. You know, I have, you know, I think that's part of being in the band is that
0: but you're forced to live with it.
1: Yeah, but I feel like some of the criticism that came, like, I'm actually I love Discord. Like I don't necessarily listen to a majority of the records on that, but I remember like it might have been in Mark Jenkins and Mark Anderson's book. Mm-hmm. I think Chris Thompson from like Circus Loop is a great band. I think he crapped all over Velocity Girl and maybe Tsunami for kind of identifying with pop or whatever. Yeah. And I'm kind of, my attitude then, or my attitude now, and I'm sure it was then too, is like, you tell me who was closer to the mainstream of American like alternative rock radio, which was like essentially like hard rock with an edge at that point.
0: Yeah.
1: And here we were making like 60s or, you know, Birds influenced,
0: right,
1: like weird, you know, sunshine pop with feedback on it or whatever. And also we were out of tune and we couldn't play. Like, I was that's punk rock to me, you know, and even if it's sweet songs or whatever. Yeah, yeah, yeah. So,
0: well, I mean, that's the C86.
1: Yeah, yeah. It's sort of like a
0: mantra, if, you know.
1: It's like if the Ramones were playing the Birds or something. You know, like it's amateurish 60s music or something.
0: Yeah. But I feel I'm going to wallow in nostalgia next week. I've been putting together next week's rabbit hole. It's called the Noisy 90s. I did part one a few months ago, where I covered the first half of the 90s, and then this is going to be the second half of the 90s. And I just, there's just something about it. It's like, this is my music. You know what I mean? It's not like I'm like stroking my chin and saying, the Birds, they played a lovely Rickenbacker, you know.
1: Now you're feeling it on a visceral level or something.
0: Yeah. Right? It's real. It's like, you know, it is, there's something about that. And it does give me pleasure that, it's all kind of coming back again.
1: Yeah. Well, you know what's interesting to me? I don't want to hog the, I don't want to take away from the remaining songs or anything.
0: No, but no.
1: Listening to that stuff in like our first album, Copacetic, but also other records from the time, even the indie pop stuff, there's often this, what really comes across now as an aggro thing to it, where it's like, it's hold your ears music sometimes, where it's really harsh, you know, in a way that like I listen to our stuff and I'm like, it sounds like on some subconscious level, like we wanted to add like the equivalent of bitterness to this cocktail, or you know.
0: But that's Gen X. That's Gen X.
1: That's Gen X, and I guess that's also
0: you can't be too sincere.
1: Also, when you're an adult, you learn to appreciate bitterness in your palate or whatever. You know, it's part of the you add it in, and it makes it adds complexity to the taste,
2: some flavor.
0: But yeah, I mean, that is kind of the paradox of being Gen X. Is
1: we want to make it hurt a little bit, or something.
0: Yeah. If you're having too, if you're too happy, there's something
1: that's right,
0: something suspicious going on. But I think secretly, deep down, we were happy because of the great music that was coming out, including yours. But we're going to play something now we were just talking about while music was playing.
1: You did not hear it.
0: You did not hear listeners. It, so we're going to talk about it again. A certain band, and you brought in a lot of songs that like hit me hard when I was like just at that vulnerable age. And this band that we're going to play next is one of those bands that I still like just to this day, you know, treasure deeply and will always do so. And apparently they had a similar effect on you.
1: Well, you're gonna have to tell me who it is, but
0: we're talking about Galaxy 500.
1: Oh yeah, absolutely. Oh my god. along with Beat Happening, that was the band that just kind of directly made me want
0: guided
1: to
0: guided missile to the heart.
1: Yes, exactly.
0: Yeah. And what is it about Galaxy 500? I mean, it's like it's not obvious, but they have They're
1: it's not obvious, and
0: there are Velvet Underground in some ways.
1: Yes, and which is funny because they are explicitly referencing the Velvet Underground. But I love that they're so unlikely, and I think some of it wasn't even deliberate. Where I think it was really the you know, they had their own George Martin without really realizing it in
0: Kramer.
1: Yeah, until they got into the studio, and he almost the legend, as Kramer tells it, is that he added ridiculous amounts of reverb to their voice because he thought it was hilarious or whatever. And I think we heard these records and they're like, oh my God, this is it. This is what I want to do with my life. You know? Like Tugboat and Blue Thunder and all of that.
0: Yeah. We were just sharing our stories. Like, it's like when we were first exposed to Galaxy 500, it was sort of like, I remember exactly where I was at that exact moment and how I felt and what the person who was showing me the record was wearing. And
1: incredibly special band.
0: Yes. So, and you know, still, you know, went to see Luna earlier this year. Was it this year at the Birchmere? I mean, I just like have to see Dean Wareham whenever I can. And,
1: yeah. Do not take this stuff for granted while people are still around. No,
0: that's
1: playing.
0: True. That's true. Let's listen to some Galaxy 500. And actually, there's another song I want to play with this, if that's okay with you.
1: Sure.
0: You were in another band at the same time, a short-lived band.
1: Yes.
0: With Mike Shulman.
1: Mm-hmm.
0: And who else was it? Brian Nelson?
1: Brian from Velocirgirl and
0: Pam Berry.
1: Pam Berry, yeah.
0: Yeah, it's called Black Tambourine. Mm-hmm. So how did you end up in two bands?
1: Well, I was in a third band at that time as well called Lilies. Oh, right. So it's like three kind of
0: course.
1: Band. Like I'm not to toot my own horn, you know, I'm going to have that on my
0: that's
1: tombstone.
0: That's Hall of Fame worthy,
1: But Black Tambourine, I tell the story, and I'll tell the shortest version, but this, I swear this is true. Basically, my girlfriend, Pam, who had by that point discovered, you know, we had kind of started listening to indie pop together, and she was buying all these Sarah label records and everything. And she, that Flatmate song that we played earlier, she had played it on guitar in the basement and stuff. She graduated college and went to London for like 6 months. And while she was gone, Mike, you know, under the influence of many beers, he can't, you know, I can even, in my head, he's pushing me in the chest or whatever. Yeah. He's like, we're going to start like an indie pop band, like a noisy pop band, and it's going to be called Black Tambourine, and Brian and Pam are going to be in it too. Like he just, and this is the kind of thing.
0: Didn't you poke him in the chest and say, hey, I'm already in a noisy indie pop band?
1: That's right. Well, it might have still been God or Democrats. Like, it might have still been Dumb Noise at that point. But
0: that's true. Yeah. Black Tambourine was also on that first compilation.
1: Yeah. And Yeah, and that's before, like, Pam was still in London then. We knew she was in the band, but she had never, it's possible she had never even met Mike at that point, is the hilarious thing. Is that, and this kind of thing was not atypical for Mike. Like, you know, under, you know, if we had enough, you know, intoxicants in us, then, you know, he'd often be, you know, I joked the other day that I also remember him going to, like, Kelly and I are going to start like a James Brown and the Famous Flames kind of thing. I'm like, good luck with that, Mike and Kelly.
0: Oh, my head the next morning.
1: Yes,
0: what did exactly. What did I get myself into?
1: But Black Tambourine ended up happening exactly as Mike dictated. It was hilarious. We were sending instrumental cassettes of these little noise, like these riffs or circular motifs, and we'd send it to her and we're like, Pam, you're in this band now and you need to come up with melodies and lyrics for these, because when you come back you're going to sing them with us. And that is exactly,
0: of course, these were all long handwritten letters with stamps licked, international airmail envelopes,
1: exactly, and there would be 6 weeks between putting it in the mail and her receiving it. But the
0: we're so old.
1: Yeah. The crazy thing about this band, Black Tambourine, is that, I mean, we thought, we really loved it. We were really all four on the same page. But we went into the studio, like, whatever little legacy we have, and to be honest, it's kind of significant in the revisionist history of American indie pop. Like, we're actually an important band somehow.
0: Yeah, yeah.
1: And our legacy rests on one day, basically, where we went into Barrett Jones' studio and we recorded 8 songs, which over the course of 2 years came out on a compilation. One song came out on, did you ever get that great CD, the Spin Art compilation?
0: The first
1: One Last Kiss.
0: Yeah.
1: And then we had a Slumberland 4 song EP, and then the remaining 3 songs came out like a year and a half after that on our friend Chip's label. And that had a song called Throw Aggie Off the Bridge, which became sort of
0: a standard.
1: Yes. And, like, and the ultimate indie pop, like, not diss track, but the ultimate indie pop murder fantasy.
0: Yeah.
1: But yeah, that's all just one day. Like, if it had rained that day or something.
0: That's so crazy.
1: Yeah. But we didn't become famous or notorious until like 15 or 20 years later.
0: Yeah. It's weird because, like, you know, there are people who mention Black Tambourine as a huge influence. Anyway, we can do a whole other show on Black Tambourine. We're here to talk
1: next week, Walter.
0: We're here to talk about Velocity Girl's new compilation that's coming out next Friday, covering the early days. And we're talking about the early days here, which overlaps with Black Tambourine.
1: Yeah.
0: Anyway, let's hear some more music while we still have a chance. Oh my God, time is running out.
1: You changing the plan?
0: I don't know.
1: Well,
0: I think
1: 22 minutes.
0: Right? Yeah,
1: whatever you want to play.
0: But we have to play another song from the compilation. I'm gonna play Tugboat, and then we're gonna come back.
1: Sure.
0: All right. Look up a Black Tambourine, though, if because I would have played it. The Black Car would have played it after. Can tack it on the Mixcloud version.
1: That's right.

0: 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I'm Walter. We're in the rock and roll rabbit hole. I say we because I've got a guest.
1: Yeah, and by the way, I love Kinda. Putting that free plug in here, but for real.
0: It's good. Anyway, we're non-commercial station, so we just read what we're reading. Archie, we've been talking about Velocity Girl, the early days, and I think it would be, we're building up to something. You ended up on the Clueless motion picture soundtrack. as a direct result of something you recorded during these early days.
1: Yes.
0: So, and I guess Clueless is a 90s touchstone.
1: Oh my God.
0: Cultural touchstone, right?
1: Yes. It's, that's if, you know, a lot of times, like at work, for instance, maybe somebody will be giving a tour of the facilities where, yes, I work, and to a potential client. And occasionally, you know, usually it's millennial colleagues of mine will be like, oh, and Archie used to be in a band or whatever. And I'll be like, oh, no, because nobody's ever heard of us.
0: Yeah.
1: They're like, it's called Velocity Girl. And the people are always blank. But then it might be like, they were on the Clueless soundtrack. And then you'll at least get like an, oh, really? So, but yeah, we, I forget who reached out to us or if we had management at the time.
0: Yeah.
1: But they, I can't remember if it was during, it was probably when we were recording our third album or shortly before that, that we got asked to be on this thing. And we knew that it was it Penelope Spheris, I think, did, but we knew it was you know, the person who had done Fast Times at Ridgemont High.
0: Yeah, yeah, yeah.
1: Pretty sure that's Penelope Spheris. Gosh, I'm getting myself in trouble here.
0: I don't have it in my notes.
1: Right. But so we're like, sure. And then we're like, what song can we give them that we actually own the rights to so that we get the full
0: package? Clever. See, you, that time in the financial office,
1: exactly,
0: really paid off.
1: That's, yes, right. Accounts payable.
0: So all you young all you young kids out there starting bands, have a business, you know, background.
1: Yes. Mm-hmm. So that song ended up on the soundtrack, which went platinum. Mm-hmm. I remember going to the theater to see this movie and being so excited about hearing it, and then I get through the movie and the movie ends and I'm like, I didn't hear it, because I think that's because the movie was so well done that it worked as what do they call it, diegetic music, maybe, like it was actually playing as something
0: in the background in somebody's bedroom.
1: Yes, that the characters were here, like I think it was in a restaurant maybe, and I was so enwrapped by the film, which was I love that film.
0: Yeah.
1: And I think I would love it if I was not on the soundtrack. Like I made sure my kid watched it and everything. But I've watched it multiple times, and I think once I kind of heard the Velocity Girl song in it.
0: So the song we're talking about is called "Forgotten." Is it my forgotten favorite or just forgotten favorite?
1: Well, the liner notes of this compilation address this. I think on the original 45, the original 7-inch, it's forgotten favorite. And then there's a contemporaneous Slumberland new releases poster that had the Lorelei and the Swirlies and the Velocity Girl new single, and it also says forgotten favorite. But then on the compilation on your shirt, it says my forgotten favorite, and I think on Clueless. So we'll just let the mystery be,
0: because
1: I don't. Yeah, I think if I recall correctly, maybe it ended up being my forgotten favorite on one thing, and I seem to recall like Jim going like, "Where does my come from?"
0: Yeah,
1: or whatever. But I don't remember how either version. I don't remember the beginnings of any of it.
0: And I have to give you kudos for sticking to the American spelling of favorite and not like being like all like Anglo. And
1: if it was a year earlier, who knows, all bets would have been off. But,
0: so the other thing I want to ask you about forgotten favorite is that it's kind of considered like a cornerstone of American shoegaze, but you guys are not a shoegaze band. Am I wrong?
1: Well, this is even within the band, I think this is kind of a sticky subject because, I would say that we never self-identified in it. And to be fair, we were early enough in that world that shoegaze wasn't
0: the name wasn't there yet.
1: You know, we were just thinking of this. We are
0: post, even though you were
1: post
0: by
1: My Bloody Valentine and Ride, and very much so Lush. Basically, Lush was something that was a clear.
0: Which we have on the playlist, but we're not going to have time to play.
1: Right. But like I've always kind of freely admitted, and I hope it's apparent on the remixed first album that I did, that like that big swirly guitar thing and the buried vocals, kind of like the idea of like this hurricane of guitar, just kind of smothering this. I picture like a little singing head in the middle of just a big wind tunnel or something like that. So to me, we've always been connected to shoegaze.
0: Yeah. That My Bloody Valentine. Right, so My Bloody Valentine is basically just code for shoegaze these days. But it's that song we played. You made me realize. I mean, I don't really feel the shoegaze. It's not Loveless. I mean, it's.
1: It doesn't. It's not as. It doesn't have like the backwards reverb and things like that. It was completely fuzzed out, but it was, there was one or two other songs on that EP, which I consider to be a perfect record, but I still consider that EP You Made Me Realize to be the like ground zero for shoegaze, even if all of the songs didn't quite go there. But it introduced that glide guitar thing and the backwards reverb, and it just sounded like it sounded different. Like My Bloody Valentine.
0: You sound like you know what you're talking about with instruments and stuff.
1: Yeah, I can tell you all the technical things. But My Bloody Valentine was already a huge band amongst me and my friends before that, but they were just one of the best like fizzy indie pop bands. Like their previous record, Ecstasy, which was compiled as Ecstasy and Wine with another single, which is what I finally heard. It sounded like the Partridge Family with like a fuzz pedal or something. Like it was really poppy and it was still a little druggy, but it was very much fizzy indie pop. And then You Made Me Realize came out and it was like, okay, Sonic Youth and Husker Du have maybe entered the picture, but it's still really it has its own woozy and sexy thing going on, like where it sounds like they're singing about dirty things too.
0: the only other song that for me kind of is in sort of the same space sonically as my forgotten favorite is Warm Crawl. But for me, those are like maybe I'm forgetting something, but those are like your most overtly shoegazy songs.
1: I have a different perspective because of intention and

0: brewed Copacetic. You've expanded it. Peel Sessions on there, you know, some lost tracks. Simpatico came out last year in its sort of expanded form.
1: Yep.
0: Now we've got the early tracks, which is what I've just been dying for all these years. I think I told that to you a long time ago, and you probably already knew that you were working on it, right?
1: Yeah, it's been in the works for since the before we reunited. So
0: you have one more album that's not been reissued, Gilded Stars.
1: Yeah, and as of yet, there's no plans for that, but there were no plans for the Simpatico reissue. Like, just Sub Pop said, hey, do you want to you want to do the Simpatico now?
0: Or so
1: who knows?
0: My question is, besides the third album, what's left in the vault?
1: Oh, we did a it's funny. We did a we broke up in 1996, and then we did a very brief reunion in 2002, and we felt old as hell then. Like, yeah. My God, we're in our early 30s. What are we doing making rock and roll music? And we recorded three songs, and we did some shows at the Black Cat. We released an EP, basically, of those three songs. And
0: that was just online release, though.
1: Yeah, like, exactly.
0: Not that long ago, right?
1: That's right. It's it's Bandcamp.
0: Yeah.
1: So that's up. But that's, aside from that, and there's a B-side from the Gilded Stars era, and there's another. Sub Pop had this weird phase, maybe it's still going on, where they did a partnership with Sega, Sega, the video game company, so that there was a product, I can't even remember what it was called, that came with a Sub Pop sampler CD.
0: Yeah.
1: So there was a Velocity Girl song in that, and I think it was this other version of a Velocity Girl song called Finest Hour, like an early version. So there's that could go.
0: There's also like a standalone version of Crawl that was.
1: Yeah, that was just, there's a standalone version of Crawl, and from the same radio session, there's a standalone version of Not At All that are on 7-inch compilations.
0: Yeah.
1: But those are, I consider live things to be kind of a different thing. But yeah, those are unreleased.
0: Yeah.
1: But,
0: okay. So we just have to enjoy what we get.
1: You should be happy with what we've, these scraps you've
0: this
1: offered.
0: If you had just reissued the 6-song EP on vinyl,
1: that would have been enough.
0: We'd be talking about it. But
1: so we've slathered that in a bunch of gravy here for you, Walter. Exactly.
0: So. I'm so happy.
1: Your heart's going to explode with the sonic cholesterol.
0: I'm waiting for the vinyl to arrive. Again, it's being released next week on Slumberland. So make sure you get a copy and be enraptured all over again.
1: The Velociraptor, as you say.
0: So we're going to close out here with Forgotten Favorite, my Forgotten Favorite, depending on your preference, Ride, Vapor Trail. Just quick word about why you selected.
1: Well, it's funny why I've chosen this Ride song, Vapor Trail, which is possibly their signature song. When we made My Forgotten Favorite, we considered it to be very much Vapor Trail inspired, which is really ridiculous to me now, because Forgotten Favorite is a really up-tempo, like a rocker, and Vapor Trail, of course, is this beautiful, like it's got a cello section.
0: It's almost like a blue wave across big open ocean.
1: It's tidal and kind of, it's a majestic, beautiful thing, and it really I just think it's funny where our heads were at. We're like, well, let's make a Vapor Trail type song, and we end up with perhaps our signature song, but it has nothing to do with Vapor Trail.
0: Well, thank goodness you did that, and thank you, Ride, for providing the
1: thanks, Ride.
0: So here we go. Thank you, Archie.
1: That was fun. Thanks.

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That is Tacoma with a K. It is, of course, your host, DJ Caroline, back with you again for another episode of DIY Not. And it is one of the best times of year here on DIY Not. It is Caroline's extra super special birthday episode. That means we've got 2 hours of me spinning some of my favorite tracks ever. Doesn't matter the genre, doesn't matter if the band's still around or not. It's my special day. I'm 26, I'm perfect. And that means you have to enjoy my perfect music taste. We're getting things started a little bit more slowly today. First, the Soccer Mommies, Blossom, Wasting All My Time. Then, Bullfrog Choirs by Told Slant. Then, Midwestern Home by The Goalie's Anxiety at the Penalty Kick. And rounding it out with Tiger's Draw, Plane versus Tank versus Submarine. Hope you enjoy this little set here.

That last track there was Plane versus Tank versus Submarine by Tiger's Jaw, one of my favorite acoustic-y emo songs. Up next, we've got the track Erica Western Teleport by American University alum Emperor X. Then we have Thrill Eater by Pretty Bitter, maybe one of my most played songs on this show, but I can't get enough of it. Then we've got Father Tracy by Oso Oso. And we'll round that out with the song How Simple by Hopalong.

How about that hop-along track, folks? With their song, How Simple, lead singer Frances Quinlan has probably my favorite voice in all of music. It's so distinct, so weird, just so much fun to listen to. Up next, we've got a little bit of emo, a little bit of indie, you know, somewhere in between. First, with another favorite of the show, Push Me Down by Gladdy. Then we've got the song I Hate Steven Singer by Blue Deputy. Closing out with 24-Hour Drive-Thru by Origami Angel.

That was 24-Hour Drive-Thru by Origami Angel. If you're an eagle-eyed listener, except in this case, eagle-eared, assuming eagles had good hearing, you would notice that they make a reference to Kenilworth Avenue in Win 93, as they are located just outside D.C., up in College Park. Let's keep this emo thing going with the song A Backyard by Stay Inside. After that, we've got the song Dendron by The Hotelier, and we are rounding that all out with Arizona by Baltimore's own Pianos Become the Teeth.

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It's Tuesday, it's 4 o'clock in the afternoon, and you are in the midst of an epic. The show is Epic City. I am your epic centrist, Carol Olivia Heron, broadcasting from the Stuart Moore Studio in Tacoma Park, an Epic City show on the edge of two epic cities, Washington, D.C., and Tacoma Park, Maryland. We'll start with Marian Anderson and Oh, What a Beautiful City. See if we can get that going here.

0: Okay, Marian Anderson. Oh, what a beautiful city. And today I am sharing with you my conversation with playwright and friend Tyrone Colbert, whose play The Waiting Room will be performed at the Bethesda Writers Center on September 20th, 2026. Tyrone is a stunningly effective writer, and I say that seriously because I don't usually pick people up off the internet. I was actually reading the magazine, the online magazine, Port of Harlem, and I was just reading along, and I thought, wow, this person really can write so well. Wayne A. Young is the editor. Port of Harlem is an online magazine that's produced right here in Washington, D.C. by Wayne Young. And I read his work, and I wrote to Wayne Young, how can I find this writer? And Wayne put me in contact with him, and a few months later, I met him through the electronic world we have, and he is now a member of the Tacoma Writers. And since then, he has written a play, The Waiting Room. I hope you will go to see it at the Bethesda Writers Center on September 20th, 2026. You need to see this play. What amazed me about it in particular is that I felt that whether you're conservative, whether you're liberal, whether you're floating in between, you're going to find something different from what you thought in this play. That's my feeling. And if you don't, then come back and I'll give you your money back. But I believe you, when you go, you will learn something that you didn't understand or didn't know before about the lives and thoughts, intersections with incarcerated people and their beloved, and their mothers, sisters, lovers, daughters, children, and so forth. Anyway, so as I mentioned before, Tyrone is a member of the Tacoma Writers Group, and I should mention that you too, if you're living in the DMV area, can be a member if you like. You can actually contact me. I'm Carolivia, Carolivia. That's Carol and Olivia stuck together, only one O and one L in there. Carolivia at gmail.com, and write to me if you're interested. 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And I can tell you, I've been in writers' groups for many a long year. 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Okay, and now I recorded my conversation with Tyrone a couple of days ago, and now we're going to hear part one of that. Okay? And we were nearby. I hope that... Well, it is certainly wonderful to have you here, Tyrone Colbert.
1: Thank you. It's a pleasure always to talk to you.
0: Yes, Tyrone is a member of the Tacoma Writers Group, and he writes wonderfully. I found him online and invited him to join the Tacoma Writers Group, and he now has his play,
1: The Waiting Room.
0: That will be?
1: The Waiting Room will be at the Writers Center in Bethesda on September 20th for two performances, 1 p.m. and 7 p.m.
0: Okay, and can you tell us right now, we'll repeat this another time, but the website, where do people go to get a ticket?
1: Absolutely. The website is tyveeproductions.com. That's T as in Tom, Y, V as in Victory, Y, productions.com. You can go there, you'll meet the cast, the crew, you'll see the story behind the story, and most importantly, you can purchase tickets.
0: Yes, indeed, and I will be there for the afternoon show for sure. And who knows, I may be able to sneak out for the evening as well. I'm working on a few things, trying to do that. And I would like you to tell us about the sort of the origin of the story with us. Oh, why don't you tell us, actually first, I know you've been on a couple of shows in town and shared some of your ideas and thoughts. Can you tell me about that experience?
1: Sure.
0: And what it was like?
1: I appeared on the Marissa Mitchell Show, that's Fox 5. That was on August 3rd. And if anyone wants to see that, you just type in the Marissa Mitchell Show, August 3rd, and you can see the entire interview.
0: Wonderful.
1: I did that right at the Fox studio. That was fun. A little nervous, but she made it real relaxing. So I enjoyed that. We talked. Then I appeared on the Roach Brown Show with Nikishi. That is WPFW. That was last, I believe that was last Tuesday. We talked for an hour, had a great time.
0: Yes.
1: And of course, I also appeared on the Christian Broadcast Network. You can go to all these places, type them in, type my name in, and it should pop up.
0: Yes.
1: So now I'm here at the most important, is Carol Livia Show, WOWD.
0: Yes, indeed. Epic City. And this is about an epic city. We are between Washington, D.C. and Tacoma Park, Maryland.
1: Yes.
0: Both cities are epic.
1: Epic.
0: And we're going forward with that. And I've seen various parts of your play. Indeed,
1: right.
0: I was at the production. Tell us about the production you had, actually, the reading, not the production,
1: sure.
0: Last year.
1: Bus Boys and Poets, that was my first reading. That was in May of last year. We had a great time then there. I had a couple, we didn't do the entire play. I think we did one scene, or maybe three scenes. Great turnout. Of course, I was with my colleagues of the Tacoma Writers Group, which I think are much better than me.
0: Oh, no, no, don't say that.
1: We had a great time, though.
0: Yeah, I'm sorry, I'm laughing here, and I'm laughing because it has nothing to do with your show. On that day, I remember it was your wife who found my car. I left my car parked in front of Bus Boys and Poets with the car running.
1: The key
0: in the car running, and the door open, unlocked.
1: Yes.
0: and she saw it and got me out there to get it turned off, which has nothing to do with this wonderful play, by the way. But it makes me laugh.
1: And the turnout was so great. So after that, I did another reading, presented another reading at the Writer Center at Bethesda.
0: Yes.
1: And that was June 29th. And at that reading, I had hired professional actors, local actors, homegrown actors. That was great. In fact, my lead actress, the show was going on at 3 o'clock, and all the actors were there except my lead actress, and I was like, you know, I was like an expected father. I was pacing back and forth, wondering where she was, and I was calling her. But just by the grace of God, my niece,
0: yes,
1: was there, who did a reading at Bus Boys and Poets. So she filled in, and it turned out great. So I heard, everyone kept telling me, Carol Libby, everyone said, this is a great story. When are you going to put it on the stage?
0: Yes, indeed.
1: So I wrote many people. My dramaturg, who's a professor at Indiana University, she knows people and has connections with Penn Penn, what is it called?
0: Penn Faulkner?
1: No, it's
0: that would be fiction.
1: Philadelphia.
0: Yeah.
1: It's a theater group. So even that woman, the lead, the autistic director, she loves it. But everyone kept telling me there's no money. There's no funding. We have to keep doing readings and hopefully get some money. So one day, Curlew, I looked at my wife, I said, do you think this will make a great stage play? You think it'll be successful? She said, yes. I said, let's do it.
0: Mm-hmm.
1: This was August of last year. That's when I started.
0: Yes, and you invested your own income and other people. We're trying to help them out here, by the way. Folks, we need to keep the arts going. We need them. It's art is not an option. It's not an option you can throw away. I mean,
1: exactly.
0: It's an option that we have to have.
1: Sure.
0: And especially a story like this that really, I think it changes the minds of liberals, conservatives, everybody everywhere can learn something from this, I feel.
1: Mm-hmm.
0: And it's not that I believe that art has to always teach. It doesn't have to be didactic, you know, and say you got to do this and got to do that. But it makes you, I think it makes me reconsider all kinds of prearranged thoughts that I've had. So now tell us a little, I don't want you to give away the plot, of course, entirely, but tell us more about the origins of the stories, or as you as artists.
1: Okay. The play, the Waiting Center, excuse me, The Waiting Room, is based on the true story of an educated woman who falls in love with a man who's incarcerated. She reads his article, and she writes them, and a friendship blossoms into a relationship. But while she's having this relationship with him, she meets three other women in the prison waiting room, and they bond. It's like an unlikely bond. These four women from different walks of the life. So these women together, they navigate the pain, the disappointment, redemption, and hilarity during one of the most difficult experiences of their life. So that's the gist of the story. And basically this story is based on the life, my life of myself and my wife.
0: Mm-hmm.
1: Because I was incarcerated in the 90s. I started writing, God placed on my heart to write about my experiences, to tell my story, what I went through, and while I'm in that situation. So I started writing, and eventually a friend of mine who was incarcerated showed me this magazine called Port of Harlem Magazine.
0: Yeah, Port of Harlem. That's where I found you.
1: Yeah, she found me. She hasn't let me go. So I wrote the magazine, wrote my article, sent him an article. He loved it, and he wanted me to write on a regular basis, once every 4 months.
0: Yes.
1: 8 years later, my to-be wife, Ivy, read the article. She wrote me, told me that God said to encourage me, and it just went from there.
0: Yes.
1: But how this become a story, while she was visiting me, she would always tell me the story of these incredible women she would meet in the waiting room. Women from all backgrounds.
0: Mm-hmm.
1: And she said, well, you know, this will make a great stage play. And I was thinking, yeah, you're right. But at that time, I really wasn't, I really wanted to get out of prison. When I was released in 2022, I started to write the stage play.
0: It was in 2022.
1: Yes.
0: Yes. Oh, that's an important year in my life. That's the year of my mother's death.
1: Oh, okay.
0: And that's imprinted on my brain. Great sadness, of course, came over me then. I didn't realize that was the year. And it must have been early in that year then that I wrote you for the first time. Because I saw your article in Port of Harlem.
1: Yes.
0: And it was such good writing. I thought, wow, where is this guy? You know? I remember, we have to remember the man's name who connected us.
1: Wayne
0: Young, thank you. Because I always like to give names out when we're doing this, give credit. And when I said, where can I find him? Where can I find him? He said, wait till June. He'll be out there.
1: Yes.
0: I can take him to my writer's group and plop him down, and we'll
1: so
0: be working together.
1: So that was probably spring of 2022 when you
0: really? I can't believe I was doing something that lively when I was caring for my mother full-time. Mm-hmm. Well, I felt like full-time. I was teaching at Howard at the same time. Wow. So you're helping me to put things in order. It's so strange. And by the way, although this is supposed to be an interview, it isn't really. It's a conversation.
1: Right.
0: So you can talk and I can talk.
1: Sure.
0: We can go back and forth. But sometimes a period seems so powerful in your life with one thing, you forget that you're doing other things at all. Mm-hmm. I had no idea I did something so important as to connect with you and your writing.
1: While that was going on.
0: While that was going on, yes. Mm-hmm. So thank you for reminding me here, right here on the air, as it were. And then that same Ivy is the one who saved my car.
1: Yes. Yes, she did. She saw, actually, we were walking down the street, two busboys, a poet. And I looked at the car, it has your...
0: I have my name as my tag, yes.
1: Yes, and I said, oh, that's Carol Olivia's car. And then she just, I'm looking at busboys and poets, and she kind of just stopped, looked at it, and said, the car is running. I said, what?
0: And the key is in it, and the door is open. that sounds wonderful. I'm going to get back to you.
1: This is great.
0: The characters then came to you. Obviously, you got to know your wife, obviously, but you didn't meet the other people in the waiting room. Essentially, you got that through her, is that correct?
1: Yes.
0: And can you tell me what made it interesting? I don't know.
1: Okay. So what we did? Well, of course, now this story is a compilation of, you know, years. Mm-hmm. She's telling me about these people over, she waited for me like 14 years.
0: Oh my goodness.
1: So this is people that she's been, and we've been talking about them because she's seen women come and go and all kinds of situations. So what I did was I took their four women in the waiting room. The lead character, Valencia, she's the new woman. Mm-hmm. She's the new person to this environment, this prison environment.
0: Mm-hmm.
1: But then I also had, so she represents all those women who are first time.
0: Right, I got
1: then
0: you.
1: Then I have a woman named Maddie, a character named Maddie. She represents the mothers, mm-hmm. who have been coming
0: yes.
1: to see their sons 20, 30, 40 years. And then we have another woman, a character named Angela. She represents the wives, who are still standing by their husbands, and some people think you're crazy, why you're still dealing with this guy, but she's committed. And then we have another woman, Caitlin, who is a younger woman. She kind of represents the wild, I like gangster type guys, and I'm gonna do anything I can for him. So we have these four women who are representations of the many women that my wife told me about over 14 years. And a lot of the situations that we talk about actually happen.
0: Do you know that Tracy Chapman song like that?
1: Fast Cars?
0: No, that's one of her songs, but she has a song about that fourth type of character.
1: Oh.
0: Every day I'm psychoanalyzed for my lover, you know.
1: Okay.
0: They dope me up and I tell them lies. Yeah. for my lover.
1: I'm going to have to look that up.
0: Yeah, maybe I can find that and play it during before the end of this hour. Wow, that I didn't. That's funny. I read parts of the play. I have a feeling I haven't read all of it from beginning to end because I don't remember. That's not how I would have characterized Caitlin, but maybe I need to. I got to be there
1: you'll
0: on the 20th. I'll be there, and I'll give you my yeah. opinion
1: yeah.
0: After that. And again, this is happening on September 20th.
1: September 20th at the Writer Center in Bethesda. Two performances, 1 p.m. and 7 p.m.
0: Okay. And I'm going to take a little break here and give you some more information about other stuff, and we will be right back. Yes, here I am right back, and you just heard part one of my conversation with Tyrone Colbert, the playwright of The Waiting Room. And he really got me thinking about the interconnections between the women outside and the men inside during incarceration. And I do remember once I gave a poetry reading or a novel reading or fiction reading at a incarceration site in Northern Maryland. And I thought it went very well. I enjoyed talking with the incarcerated men there. It was all men. And I was supposed to come back and do women. And then I remember being called up and told that they had canceled the women, the incarcerated women, I didn't get to meet them. And I've often wondered why, what was going on that I could meet with the men and I couldn't meet with the women. And, some kind of trouble that I don't understand and doesn't make sense. And who knows what's going on and those sorts of things. Well, we're going to go on with part two of the conversation I had with Tyrone Colbert. And I don't want to make sure we have time enough for all of it. And okay, my friends out there in Wowdy Land, I'm back with Tyrone Colbert, and he's going to read a portion of his play, The Waiting Room, which will be playing at
1: the Writers Center in Bethesda, September 20th, for two performances, 1 p.m. and 7 p.m.
0: Okay.
1: And parking is free on that day.
0: All right.
1: Okay, I'd like to read from one of my characters. It's an older character. Her name is Maddie. And I just want to read an excerpt of one of her monologues. It's excruciating seeing my son in this godforsaken hell. When he was arrested, I was so angry with him. How could he do this? How could he do this to me? I didn't know what to do, and there was no one to help me. I called my pastor and pleaded for help. Every day I was losing my mind. My family paid the last attorney $15,000. We got nothing. He said if I give him $7,000 more, he would file an appeal. It took us 5 years for the first payment. I don't have any more money. God forgive me for the hatred I have towards judges and attorneys. They don't care about my son. They don't care if he dies behind bars.
0: Mm. That's very powerful. And one of the things you remind me of is when I was writing the libretto for the opera on Marian Anderson, I couldn't write. There's one passage I couldn't write because I kept getting interrupted by different black men in trouble. And people calling me up and saying, can you help me with this? Can you help me with that? Somebody been picked up over here. And it was driving me crazy. And I was like paying, what is it for people to, I can't even think of the words.
1: The bail.
0: I was paying bails. I was going to police stations and doing these things. And I was like, I can't get my work done because of this.
1: Right.
0: And then I found out, I don't know if it's good or bad. I think it was good. Instead of getting mad about that and upset because I couldn't do my writing, I used that anguish in the music itself.
1: Oh, okay.
0: And I wrote the song, Who Do You Think You Are?
1: Mm-hmm.
0: And it's my song that I wrote to honor black men who try so hard to get it right. And who knows, our world, our situation, we know what's going on.
1: Mm-hmm.
0: And it's about, who do you think you are? Who do you think you are? And everybody's saying, who do you think you are? And the person is, the man is saying, I am Tyrone, I am Andre, and you really are a human being. And some of my anguish, I'm not a grandmother or a mother even, but I feel like I intersect with that character you just shared in my work. I really can feel that.
1: Well, I'd like to add to that, this character, The Waiting Room, although the names are fictional, the conversations are based on real conversations that my wife had. They're based on real conversations that my wife and I had. Because the character, the male character, Eddie, he's based on my character, basically. A lot of the things that I went through, it comes out through Eddie. So what I want to say about this Maddie monologue, I have a friend who lives in Baltimore. Her son just came home about 4 or 5 months ago. He served 35 years.
0: Oh.
1: So as I was writing this, I asked her about her experience. And could I use that experience in the States? And she said, yes. So what you just heard, that comes from real experiences. She said this is exactly what she was going through when her son was incarcerated.
0: Oh, what a heartache. What a heartache. I'm sorry, that's what happens. Usually this happens when people read poetry and I go into silence because I'm thinking so hard. Now you got me thinking hard and it's not even a poem. But it's a part of my heart because I've buried two black young men in the last year connected with me. I won't go into that. I don't want to share their names and that sort of thing. 35 years is a long time, but at least it's not the grave. Trying to find something, and I hope that his life still has something left for him.
1: He's doing real well. And I want to say, Carol Olivia, the emotions that you're experiencing right now, that's what I believe. Everyone who comes to this theater, when this play is ended, when the curtain comes down, you're going to remember these characters.
0: Yes.
1: It's real life. It's not humdrum every minute, you know. There's some funny moments in there. They're going to make you think, and they're going to show you what it's like. This, one of the reasons I wrote The Waiting Room, one of the reasons that excited me about this play is, typically, any discussion around incarceration, the prison, industrial prison complex, it mainly focuses on the men.
0: Mm-hmm.
1: So I wanted to tell the women's story. I wanted to talk about the mothers, the daughters, the aunts, the nieces, the wives, the girlfriends who travel 1, 2, 3 hours out to these institutions. As you and I are talking right now, they're driving there with their children to spend time with their loved ones. I wanted to show people what their life's about, what they're going through. So these women in the waiting room, they're not only just talking about the men or the criminal justice system, they're talking about hair and sex and relationships and the traffic.
0: Yeah.
1: So they're just women just in conversations, and it's real. And I believe that when your audience comes to buy, when they buy their tickets, they're probably going online right now. They buy their tickets at tyveproductions.com, that they're gonna feel this the same emotion that you're feeling.
0: Yes, and if you don't remember that URL, that web address, I'm going to have it on my Facebook page.
1: Amen.
0: And you've got to remember Carol Olivia.
1: That's right, because she'll be in the front row.
0: Yes, and Carol Olivia, you can type in Carol Olivia and do Facebook, and I'm on the only one, and I'll have it on my page there, and that people can find their way to see your work. And I used to wonder, when I was getting my works published for the first time, mm-hmm. I'm thinking here about Ethelbert Miller. I hope many of you out there know Ethelbert, who's helped so many people in Washington, D.C. and in the United States to get published. Yeah. I used to wonder about him and how he could, he's a wonderful poet himself. Right. Why are you spending so much time helping me out and it's not your stuff? And I just admire that. Mm-hmm. And now I feel like I can admire myself. Because I'm helping other great works. I'm not doing this for, it's not a pity vote. It's like, oh, this is really good stuff, and I'm a part of helping it get out to the world, and it really makes me feel good.
1: I definitely appreciate it.
0: And I have Ethelbert, if you're listening, I have an appreciation. He's Ethelbert Miller. He was in charge of the African American Studies Book Center at Howard University for many, many years. Mm-hmm. And he's in so many poet things, he can't even make up the whole list of it. But he published my first little raggedy short story ages and ages ago. So I'm glad to be a part of that group that works with bringing new works into the world. So I still find myself thinking about the that's the mother, that's the grandmother.
1: Yes.
0: And she's,
1: yeah.
0: Is it her son or her grandson? That's her, it's her son.
1: It's her son.
0: It's her son. But she's a grandmotherly type person.
1: Yes.
0: That's the sense I get of her, of the personality, and all these women are trying to help all our world to treat our individual people, as yeah. humans. And this mm-hmm. is humanity. This is the real thing. Well, thank you for reading part of it, and I look forward to seeing it. And I am going to take another little break right now and tell you about some of the Wildy upcoming events. But we'll be back for one more session with Tyrone Colbert and talking about his amazing play, The Waiting Room, which will be at the Bethesda Center.
1: Bethesda Writer Center.
0: Writer Center on September 20th. Okay, so yes, here I am in the studio right now, today, this moment, a moment in August. And I'm thinking back to a time when my mother's church and my synagogue got together and had a program for returning citizens. And I remember we had a lunch at my mother's church, Third Baptist Church, which was down at 5th and Q Streets Northwest at that time. And we had like bowls and baskets of fruit in addition to other food there. And I remember one young man who had just been released from incarceration would not eat any grapes. And I said, "What's the matter? The grapes are good. They look good." And he said he was not used to anything that nice, and he didn't want to get used to it, because what if he had to go back and learn to live without it again? And it was so sad to hear him talk about not having any fresh fruit, something as simple as that. We're not talking about this being you know, locked up and solitary confinement and all these other kinds of things, but to be wary of eating a grape, and thinking that that's only for people who are on the outside and never know what it's like to be confined. I remember that program. I think that was actually back in the early 2000s, 2002, 2003, sometimes like that, when we were working with that. Yes. Tiferet Israel and Third Baptist Church had several programs together like that. And I'm also thinking about Tyrone's description of, what is it, the mother, the grandmother, the mother, the wife, the lover, sisters, daughters, and almost, they're very unique in the play. You don't listen to them thinking that you're hearing a stereotype, but at the same time, they do seem to be large figures standing for something, for whole categories of people, at the same time as they're being individual. Think about that a lot as I hear Tyrone's words again. Well, I do have Tracy Chapman's For My Lover here, and we're going to play that for you. And this is, yes. Yeah.

0: Okay, that's for all the Caitlins out there, and also with the hope that there are not too many of them, because I'd rather you have a happier, more satisfying, rewarding life than to lose your heart on being lost. But nevertheless, it's a beautiful song by Tracy Chapman. It was the 3 weeks in a Virginia jail for my lover, for my lover. Okay, I started teaching yesterday. The semester began at Howard University, and we started off with a wonderful, exciting argument about the Odyssey, and because the new movie, The Odyssey, and I teach classics, as many of you already know, and I am very glad that the movie The Odyssey left out two of the scenes that I find most horrendous in The Odyssey. But one of my students, took me up on that. Said, are you white? Are you making it too sweet? Making it too good? Is that avoiding the truth by leaving out these parts that have too much pain in it? And there's always a conflict. Sometimes when things have too many happy, if you have too many happy endings, it can be superficial. But all the hope I have for, I don't know, regeneration and for achievement, I want something to be both profound and with a happy ending too. Both, I want both together, and that's so easy to do. And I look forward to a wonderful conversation with my students all semester about that, as we're talking about the movie The Odyssey, and also about Bomare Bearden's collages, A Black Odyssey, and Omeros, the epic poem by Derek Walcott from St. Lucia in the Caribbean. So we have the Odyssey, Black, White, and IMAX coming up in my class. I'm sure I'll be sharing parts of that as we continue on. Now we're going to hear the third part, the last part of my interview with Tyrone Colbert. Okay, here we are back with Tyrone talking about the play, his play, The Waiting Room. And I'd like to know what happened at last August 2025. Decided you were going to have a play. And what happened? What got you started?
1: Yeah, I decided, wisely or not, to jump into the deep end. And yes, it was deep. But I want to say that when I was incarcerated, I met a woman who was a prison advocate. She would come into the system, talk to the guys about, get their issues, and then go to city councils in Annapolis to advocate on their behalf. And I recall her telling me, she was lamenting about the fact that she couldn't find people to go to Annapolis who had gotten out of prison to talk about their sentence. Carol Livia was right at that moment that I declared, when I come home, I'm going to talk about the system. I'm going to talk about what I went through. Because this is the reason I became a writer. I desire for my content to regenerate, to inspire, to strengthen. And I'm reminded of the great Toni Morrison. She said, the function of freedom is to free someone else. So I've decided to transform real life stories, my pain, into compelling theater. Theater that sparks conversation, healing, and hope. So last August, I said, you know what? I want to get this stage play about hope, about not giving up, about fighting the good fight of faith. So the first thing I did, because I didn't know anything about producing, so I just went on and started talking to people, because people like yourself, and Tacoma writer groups, thank God for Mary Dempsey, who did the first proofreading. So I just went out and started finding theaters. What theater could I use? I went online to find stage managers, directors. I started with those people and started in, went on site. It's amazing. We talk about Epic City. This area is replete with actors, with people who are in this industry. And you don't have to go to Philadelphia. You don't have to go to New York. You don't have to go to Baltimore. You could be right here in DC, the DMV. I had some. I put out feelers for, I'm looking for a director, and so many people call actors, stage managers, and there's a lot of choices I had to choose. So we started that process. Of course, I put together a budget, and somebody told me, said, Tyrone, when you put a budget together, just double it, because it will double. And they were right, because initially I'm thinking, okay, maybe 20,000, because I drive a truck during the daytime,
0: mm-hmm.
1: and I spent the evenings and the weekends producing this. So I was thinking, well, I can take my savings and, you know, 20,000, but that doubled.
0: It really did. Wow.
1: It really doubled. But I thank God for my wife, Ivy, because she's really been in there with me, and she's been assisting me with, she does the administrative part, and we dug in. We contacted people in the industry, we interviewed people, auditioned people, put a budget together, put a schedule together, and we just worked it. We worked it like, mm-hmm. I applied for grants and were denied, there was no loans, no donations, it's just my wife and I really just digging and putting this together.
0: Wow.
1: And we're not, I always, people are telling me, Tyrone, you're doing a great job, and I appreciate it, but I always tell them, I'm not there yet.
0: Mm-hmm.
1: I'm still waiting for September 20th at the Writer Center Bethesda. That's going to be the show me.
0: Yes, and I hope I feel that it's going to make it, going to get attention of some people, not just the people like me who don't have any money, just have a big mouth.
1: Well, I'm sure your listeners are they're into the arts.
0: Yes,
1: into the
0: I hope
1: books,
0: so.
1: Into reading, into theaters. So I'm sure they're going to show their support
0: yes.
1: and show their love by going to tyvproductions.com and buying those tickets.
0: Yes, and keep it going. And hope you get some investors into your work as it goes forward. And which brings me to the next question. Essentially, the final question is, what is your imagination? What do you imagine happening next?
1: Well, I'm imagining that I'm appearing at the Tony Awards, and then they call my name for Best New. Maybe I moved a little too fast. Maybe I should
0: hold it a little bit. Come back a little bit. Yeah, hold it.
1: Well, I'm hoping that I would love for a major theater, something like arena stage. Mm-hmm. I would love to see The Waiting Room performed
0: mm-hmm.
1: at their theater. I would like to meet some other people, promoters, agents, who could take this to the next level, maybe to Baltimore and Philadelphia and New York and those kind of things. Or even maybe, I would love to do this full time.
0: Yeah, wouldn't that be something?
1: Yeah,
0: wow.
1: I would love to take off my driving hat and put on the writer production hat
0: mm-hmm.
1: full time. So I'm hoping, I think about those things, but my attention right now is I'm promoting this play, and we're deep in rehearsals right now. But yeah, I want to go further. I want to go to the next level.
0: And how did you said you just asked around about your actors, but ask where? On the internet?
1: I went to the internet. I went to sites like Theater Washington. There's Backstage. There's All Casting. And I can't tell you how many resumes.
0: You have to look through.
1: I looked through. And there's been some trials. There have been some trials that we had. I had everybody in place. We started our rehearsals. We were in the second day of rehearsals, and my lead actress quit.
0: Oh, no. that happened at the reading, too.
1: What is that? And it was the same role, too. The
0: was it the same role?
1: It was the
0: my
1: same
0: goodness.
1: Role, the lead. So, but it was a good thing, because she received a job on Broadway that she always wanted. So I could.
0: What kind of excuse is that?
1: You left me for Broadway. So we're all happy for her. The director, we all thanked her. But fortunately, we had an understudy, and then we turned around and got another actor. So
0: mm-hmm.
1: because there's so many people on these different sites, and you put something out there, we're auditioning for X, Y, and Z, and I'm telling you your email is flooded.
0: Now you're telling me that for $40,000 you can produce a play.
1: You can produce a play.
0: Because my thought, I don't know. I'm ignorant. Right. I'm one of those starving in that attic kind of poet type people. So I'm not sure. But I, my feeling when I wrote the libretto for the opera, which Washington National Opera and the Washington Performing Arts Society commissioned, I thought it was more like 100,000 rather than 40,000 for that. So I'm wondering what. And there weren't that many people in this thing.
1: Yeah.
0: So I'm wondering, I guess I wish, I don't understand the financing of it and all that. And maybe that's not something for us to share on this, on the radio so much, but I'd be curious to know. And maybe what one of the big differences is that is the music.
1: Oh, yeah.
0: In the opera.
1: Oh, yeah, absolutely.
0: You had to have musicians and, and all kinds of.
1: And you're probably paying for the music, too.
0: Of course.
1: Yeah.
0: Yeah, yes. And you, and essentially, you're giving the rights to your play. You don't, obviously, you're not charging yourself. Yeah, that wouldn't make any sense.
1: And the Writer Center, which is a black box, which is a great, the great thing about the Writer Center, it doesn't matter where you sit, you're going to see and hear everything.
0: Mm-hmm.
1: So you're right, and you're right there in the set. The actors are, you know, a couple feet from you.
0: Right.
1: But I did, I was looking at some big theaters.
0: Yeah, I believe
1: 400 seat theaters, and the price is a lot.
0: Yeah,
1: because when you deal with those theaters, then you have to deal with the unions.
0: Unions,
1: and you're paying those people. So
0: yeah,
1: $40,000 is really is almost like a budget.
0: Yeah,
1: I mean a low budget.
0: Okay, well, that helps me to understand a little bit. And there's a lot more that I'm going to learn, but I'm probably going to ask you the questions after I see it,
1: okay.
0: And then and go that way.
1: Maybe we can even do a follow-up.
0: Yes, indeed. And I appreciate your talking with me today and get to share this with an audience before it happens. And we may talk, as you say, just maybe talk about it afterwards because there's something more to it. And just before you close out our conversation, I know we're saying it and we're repeating it, but say it again. Tell people where to go again to get the tickets.
1: Absolutely. The Waiting Room will appear at Writer Center in Bethesda on September 20th, 1 p.m. and a 7 p.m. show. The parking is free. You just simply go to Tyvee Productions. That's T as in Tom, Y, V as in Victory, Y, productions.com. You can buy your ticket.
0: All right. Thank you so much, Tyrone, for being
1: with
0: us.
1: Thank you, Carol.
0: And more power to you. And I'm glad to be a part of this.
1: Amen. I look forward to seeing you and all of your listening audience in the theater.
0: Okay. Get your tickets. Okay. Yeah. So that's the end of my conversation with Tyrone.

17th, and he died 45 days later. It died on September 30th, and that death is, I guess, my earliest memory, my earliest strong memory. There are a few little fragments of things I remember before, but I've been grieving for him basically all of my life. It just so happened that I was the person in the apartment who found him in the cradle, turned all blue. And I think about him again and again. And listening to Tyrone and thinking about the women connected to the men who are incarcerated, and thinking about the lost brothers, the lost men, the lost boys, the lost brothers. As I mentioned in my conversation with Tyrone, I've buried two young men, relatives, African-American young men in their 40s in the last year, and they were very close to me. And it's like the young die and the old keep on living to grieve in many ways. I'm thankful for writers like Tyrone who are willing to share their stories and to help us envision a better way for people to grow into their an old age with peace and quiet and joy and love all around them. So I can't help but I think this is my 10th year, because this is the station's 10th year on the air. And I've mentioned my brother every August, and how much that affected me and my whole life. I first started writing when I was about 6 months after his death. I was 3.5 years old, and started writing with an orange crayon on the window screen in my apartment out in Mayfair Mansions, out in Northeast Washington, D.C., and trying to describe how the rain and my brother and my feelings were all the same. And that was the beginning of my connection with trying to make something out of the pain. Okay. So, and let me go for, oh, it's already 4:54. Okay. I have a couple more things. Next week is the 10th anniversary of my anti-gun violence show. I do that the last show of every August since I've been on the air, because the first year I was on the air, I had a young man who was going to come on. His name was Swipey, a hip-hop singer. And I got him to agree to come on 1 week, and before the show came on the next week, he had been killed on the streets of Anacostia. And so I dedicate the last show in August to anti-gun violence conversation. I'll share some of that with you next week. Also, just a glance at what's coming up. I will be talking about concepts of home. What is home? As we talk about the Odyssey, black, white, IMAX, feminine, all the kinds of coming home. We, Sugar and Spice, our dear young people, have graduated from high school and have gone off into the world. So they won't be with you today. But do stay tuned anyway, because we need you. 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At 6 o'clock, we'll have The Merge, a sampling of songs from where genres meet other genres. Bootgaze, vaporwave, jazz rap, folktronica, cowpunk, dance punk, glitch pop, trip hop, and all that with host Rebecca Rodenberg. And tomorrow morning, my tiny morning show with Bob Boylan, who really knows music, I tell you. Always a joy. And I think the smoothest woman's voice on the radio, Lady Mirror, will be with you at 10 o'clock. On Borderlines. So now we'll end with Angelique Kidjo. I promised one of you out there that I would tell you her name this week, because I keep playing her music and her singing the French song Bolero
in an African language, and we're going to end with playing that. And I'll see you on the radio.

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0: 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Welcome to The Merge. I am host DJ Rebecca, and today I am joined by returning guest star Naughty. Naughty
1: Mizrahi. First ever DJ Naughty in the building. What is going on, everybody? It's great to be here on the sound waves.
0: We're excited to have you back. And for anyone who's tuning in potentially for the first time, a quick little rundown of what we do on The Merge every week. We're interested in where genres meet other genres. So think things like folktronica, jazz rap, bootgaze, cowpunk. It's something different every week, but it's always fun. And Naughty has prepared a great little set for us this week. Do you want to talk us through what we're going to be hearing?
1: Absolutely. Very similar to jazz rap, we've got another more modern form of the rap genre. We've got rock rap for you guys today. Going to be really lovely. I think it's certainly become something that has emerged in the 2020s as something that is super popular. A lot of heavy guitar stuff, a lot of riff-centric stuff. It's going to be fantastic.
0: Yeah, it's going to be good. And to clarify for anyone confused, because I told my dad earlier that we were going to be doing this, and he was like, do you mean like the Red Hot Chili Peppers kind of like rap rock? And I was
1: Unfortunately, no.
0: This is going to be rap forward. So yeah, rap songs that, as Naughty mentioned, heavy with the guitar, heavy with that kind of rock instrumentality. Some of these are direct collaborations between rap artists and rock artists. There's one coming up, I think, in the second set that's Dinosaur Jr. and this rapper Del the Funky Homo Sapiens.
1: Amazing.
0: So yeah, it's good stuff. Do you want to talk us through the first set of three songs that we'll be hearing?
1: Yeah, absolutely. I know that the first song we're kicking things off with is it's Long Beach's very own Vince Staples, one of my personal favorites. It's off of his new album, which is called Cry Baby. It's called Only in America. Lovely, lovely track. He's really been taking a lot of those more rock influences into his modern music and sound. Up next after that, it's going to be Teenage Fan Club and De La Soul with their track Fallen. And after that, for that final track of the first set, it's going to be Avatar by Kenny Mason. Another more up-and-coming young guy doing a lot of cool stuff with the kind of punk, grunge, rock situation there.
0: All right, let's kick it off.

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I remember being 9 on 10th Street in pain when I lost my mental. Growing up was hard, thank God I found instrumentals. But I miss when things were still simple.

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Sun's out, guns out, I'm close to mine. Been through way too much to summarize. Too much in my hands to let it go. 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

0: That last track you just heard was Avatar by Kenny Mason on today's episode of The Merge with Rebecca and guest host Naughty, where we're listening to rock rap. Who is Kenny Mason? I'd never heard of this man.
1: Kenny Mason, crazy, young, up-and-comer. You know, I found out about him as an opener at some show that I went to for JPEG Mafia, if you guys are familiar. I don't know. He's just been doing a lot of features with the label that J. Cole has. I think he's signed to them. And just does a lot of rock stuff. He was one of the first people who I thought of when I thought of this genre mix.
0: Yeah, I was a fan of that song. And I think a good place to go from up-and-comers is to kind of throw it back to the paragons of this rock rap genre. So I would say this next lineup of three is just kind of classic after classic after classic.
1: Couldn't agree more.
0: Starting off with Public Enemy, She Watched Channel Zero. Then MF Doom, I Hear Voices Part 1, a little bit more of a later 90s classic. And then, I mean, you couldn't do a rock rap playlist without adding some Outkast in there.
1: It's very true.
0: We have the seminal B.O.B. Bombs Over Baghdad coming up, starting with Public Enemy. Enjoy.
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Hip hop, Benny Hill, sip Henny straight, get every penny, wait, then he chill. At any rate, my metal face holds with tongue, all these hiring. 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

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I hear voices saying that's a supervillain. Mostly from the women, I hear voices.

0: You're listening to WOWDLP Tacoma Park. This is DJ Rebecca with guest DJ Naughty on this week's episode of The Merge, where we've been playing some rock rap. And yeah, you just heard the absolute classic, Bombs Over Baghdad. Someone actually came into the studio while we were in here and said that he loves the song and practices drumming on it all the time, which is one of my favorite things about that song, that drum.
1: Just so beautiful.
0: Yeah. But we will keep it pushing. Unless, do you have anything to say about these tracks? We have so much to get through today.
1: You know, we do have a lot to get through, but I will say a highlight after this first track with Dinosaur Jr., Missing Link, we've got Run to the Sun by Nerd, you know, Pharrell, the Neptunes, just some real titans of the genre, pioneers of the genre. And I know that this is the reason that you wanted to do this type of genre.
0: Yeah, I was struggling a little bit to articulate what I actually wanted this week's episode to be, because it was all kind of based around the fact that I just really wanted to listen to some Nerd, No One Ever Really Dies, N-E-R-D.
1: Many don't know this.
0: Yeah, it's a perfect encapsulation, I think, of just classic end of summer, warm, beautiful day, chill tunes. And I texted Naughty about it, and he was like, is that really rock rap? And the thing is, it's not.
1: It would seem on a technicality. That, yeah,
0: more like funk rap, soul rap, alternative hip-hop. We'll allow it. But yeah, I figure we'll allow it. I put one song in there, as Naughty mentioned, Run to the Sun, after Missing Link by Dinosaur Jr. and Del the Funky Homo Sapien. And then we will close out the set with Dummy by Gene Dawson. But before we get to it, one quick announcement. We Are CASA is an immigration advocacy and assistance organization offering health, social, and legal services for low-income Latino families in Montgomery and Prince George's counties. Information on resources and programs at wearecasa.org, a public service announcement from Wowdy Tacoma Radio. All right, as we mentioned, Missing Link by Dinosaur Jr. and Del the Funky Homo Sapien. Enjoy.

0: Good set. As we mentioned, you just heard Dinosaur Jr. and Del the Funky Homo Sapien, some Nerd, N-E-R-D, and Dummy by Gene Dawson, who's another one that I'd never heard of, so I'm curious to know, yeah, what's the story? Yeah,
1: very happy to put you on. Gene Dawson, really cool self-starter, pioneer of, I would say, the more modern rock rap stuff. He started his own label, Mexican-American guy. This is off of his second and I would say breakout album during the kind of COVID times, 2020, way back when. And yeah, just really, really cool. Another person that comes to my mind, at least when it comes to the really heavy guitar riffs and collaborating with people who really take from those rock influences like Brockhampton or Mac DeMarco, I would say even could fall into that like little rocky corner of things.
0: All right, we got three more good ones coming up. Force of Habit by Paris, Texas, which I forgot initially when you put this on the playlist, but I saw them live in college. They performed at UCLA at a little intimate like club
1: huge
0: event, and they were great. So yeah, Force of Habit, then Shod Rock by the Beastie Boys on the classic album Paul's Boutique, and Cool On by The Roots, Greg Porn, and Truck North.
1: Shout out to that name. Yeah, The Roots, just all-time goats of the genre. That track is going to be killer, undone, super critically acclaimed. And I recommend all of you guys give that a listen because it tells such a cool story of, I believe it's like a man dying.
0: Whoa.
1: It's like his whole life. And then you play it in reverse or something, and then it's like him being born or something.
0: Holy moly. Yeah. I've never heard of this. All right, well, that's up soon to look forward to. First, Force of Habit.

then she brought him a stripper bag, because strippers, they got bags when they So she moved all her money out the way. She's like, boom, at the very bottom, like the very, very bottom. She put it on for me, and then she's I'm not gonna lie, I never did like two

0: the roots closing us out there, and our hour is almost up. So Naughty, we will say goodbye. But thank you for coming on again. It's always a pleasure to have you.
1: As always.
0: And stay tuned, because we've got the Blues Experience coming up next from 7 to 8. And one last song to play us out on our rock rap mix today, Most Normal American Voter by Genesis Owusu. Enjoy and see you next week.

Earl Hooker with our theme song, as usual here. On the Blues Experience, I'm Big Boy Little, your host, alternating with Steve Hoffman every other Tuesday, which is Blues Day, here on the station. And I just want to tell you, you are listening to WOWDLP, Tacoma Park, TacomaRadio.org, 94.3 FM. And I'd like to thank DJ Rebecca for her usual good show. Welcome her back from her extended summer, whatever it was that she did. I don't even know. I'm not even going to say vacation because how do I know? She could be, you know, not having a vacation. Shut up, big boy. Shut up and play some music. Well, we have a lot of music, and I'd like to kind of explain what we're going to be doing. I picked up a new album by Charlie Musselwhite called Blues Now with the band of his. He's been playing with the same guitar player for years now. And the guitar player has a band named GA20, which is kind of a modern, contemporary blues band. But this CD is pure Charles Musselwhite, and it's excellent. And I thought to myself, my gosh, how old is he now? 82, by the way. He's still touring. He's still out there, still doing a great job. And I thought, you know what? Let's give him a break here on the radio. Let's play a whole evening of Charlie Musselwhite. The whole hour I'm going to devote it to him. We're going to start off very early stuff. His very first full album, which was on Vanguard. He did a couple of other things come out. He had some cuts on Vanguard with Big Walter Horton on Chicago the Blues Today. He played on a Tracy Nelson record before Mother Earth. He was on a great John Hammond record where Mike Bloomfield played piano, of all things, and Robbie Robertson played the guitar before the band. So he's been around for a long time, remarkably good, remarkably consistent. I'm going to shut up now, and let's listen to Charlie Musselwhite.

And you are listening to WOWDLP. I'm Big Boy Little, and I'm going to tell you what we were just listening to. We're doing a whole show on Charlie Musselwhite, 82 years old, still going strong. I can't think of anybody else of his stature that is as active as he is at this point in time. So I think that's certainly something to celebrate. Musselwhite came out in that same era that Butterfield came out, when you could still get the LP, The Best of Little Walter, for $4.99 instead of $50. And that's the beginning of my starting off as a harp player, was Paul Butterfield, Charlie Musselwhite, Little Walter, Sonny Boy 1 and 2. Well, anyway, that song, Early in the Morning, was a Sonny Boy 1 song. And that arrangement actually came from an early version by Junior Wells, who then redid it a couple of other times on Hoodoo Man Blues and It's My Life, Baby, and different version, different sounding version, same song. And before that, we heard Strange Land, which I believe is a song that Charlie wrote himself, and Help Me. We started off with the other Sonny Boy Williamson, Rice Miller, and he wrote that song, and that's a covering of that. And I always like that because the way he punches that beginning, that bump, bump, bump, bump, which he plays for all of you harmonica players out there, in third position, and that's how he's able to run the entire progression in that just one harp. All right, all right, all right. Let's see, where are we? We've got plenty to play, and let me go ahead and make sure that we're ready to play it. Yeah, we're ready to play it. 84 degrees here in Tacoma Park, 84 degrees. Beautiful evening, clear, clean, wonderful sunset. Just looks like the best place in the world.

Blues, why do you worry me? 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

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I

Big Boy Little here. You're listening to Charlie Musselwhite tonight. We're all listening to Charlie Musselwhite tonight. Great new record come out called Blues Now with the contemporary blues band GA20. And we're playing some cuts from that. But what we just heard was a cut that came out a couple of years ago of Charlie with Elvin Bishop, and they called it 100 Years of Blues. It's an excellent record, as you would expect. It's even got a couple of Elvin's patented cornball tunes, I guess, novelty tunes, you might say, and some great playing from both of them. And it's just great to see two legends that I grew up idolizing just still going strong and going at it and keeping the authentic blues alive. Let's see, what did we just hear? Oh, Elvin Bishop, I said. And then before that, we heard a Tampa Red song, originally Tampa Red, done by GA20, Charlie Musselwhite, called Big Stars Are Falling. And we opened that set with I Can't Hold Out Much Longer, little Walter tune, GA20, Charlie Musselwhite. Hey, after me comes in Michael Hart with Bayou Boogie. It, like he does every single Tuesday, the guy is relentless. He's like the, you know, the Terminator of Zydeco music. Bayou Boogie, Michael Hart, Let's Good Times Roll with Zydeco, Cajun, other Louisiana music. I made up the part about the Terminator, but something you ought to keep in mind. And that's 8 to 10 p.m. tonight, and then from 10 to 11:30 p.m., Mood Music, Amy and Brad share calming music for a stormy world, doing us a big favor. And then tomorrow at 8 a.m., till 10 a.m., my tiny morning show, Bob Boylan, considers all songs spotlighting emerging artists from the independent music scene and connecting the past to the present. And one theme running throughout the show is songs singing about what I am, such as Simon and Garfunkel's I Am a Rock and Buffalo Springfield's I Am a Child, and songs about what I am not, including 10cc's I'm Not in Love and the Kinks' I'm Not Like Everybody Else. Plus new music from Phoebe Bridgers and Death Cab for Cutie. And then from at 10 a.m. to noon, Borderlines, Lady Murr playing jazz, R&B. Music that crosses boundaries. And 10 p.m. to midnight, this year's model, John Davis, he's going to be playing the music of 1986. We will hear from New Order, Prince, Husker Du, boy, I haven't heard that name in a long time, Janet Jackson, Depeche Mode, The Primitives, One Last Wish, Arthur Russell, Sonic Youth, Gwen Guthrie, The Smiths, and much more. And that's what's coming up at least through midnight tomorrow, although we have a kind of a gap there between noon and midnight, and noon and 10 p.m., I mean. All right, we're going to get back to Charlie Musselwhite right now. I should say that, let's see, on the stuff that we did from Stand Back, it had a really stellar band there that included Freddie Bilo on drums and Bobby Anderson on bass. Harvey Mandel was the guitar player on that. On the GA20 stuff, it's Cody Wilson and Matthew Stubbs. And Matthew Stubbs has been playing with Charlie for the last 18 years as well as running the band GA20. And also in that band is Josh Kiggins plays drums, and they got a veteran bass player, Marty Ballou, to come out and play bass on some of those tunes. And, that's GA20. And then, here's another one from Blues Now. This is a nice one. Let me make sure I've got it on the right thing. This is called Short Dress Woman.

0: Ain't That Lovin' You Baby, originally done by Jimmy Reed. Tonight, our featured artist, Charlie Musselwhite. Before that, we heard Washboard Sam's River Hip Mama, and we started that off with Short Dress Woman. We are celebrating the career of Charlie Musselwhite and his release of a new record, and it's one of the finest recent blues records that I've heard. And I also want to tell you that Tacoma Radio is a proud media partner of the nation's oldest jazz supper club, Blues Alley, in Georgetown. August 21st, Marcus Mitchell presents saxophonist Jasmine Gent. And August 28th and 29th and the 30th, it's saxophonist Kim Waters. Details are at bluesalley.com. Well, Michael Hart's going to be coming in at a little under 20 minutes, and I know he's going to be playing some great, great dance music. So, call your dancing partner to the radio and spend an hour or two really enjoying yourselves. I guess it's just an hour. Is it an hour? I'm not really sure. Anyway, so he is coming in. That much I am sure of. He's not in yet, but he will be here. All right, we're going to keep on going here. This is a song from a recording of Charlie's called Rough News. It's live, but this doesn't really sound live, but it is live. It's called I Sat and Cried.
1: 2 minutes and 20.

All right, Michael Hart is in. We got to get ready to bring this to an end. We've got about 6 minutes left, and I've got a really nice 6 minute song. And I hate to fade out this really nice heartbreak, but I'll tell you what we just saw. We just heard, this is My Baby Sweeter, and it's a little Walter song. Hey Baby, and I Sat and Cried. Charlie Musselwhite, 82 years old, still going strong. I don't want to use necessarily the cliche last man standing, but not the last man alive, certainly, but it's one of the greats out there. All right, Big Boy Little saying goodbye to you, and Michael Hart coming in, and Charlie Musselwhite for one last song. Live at the Ann Arbor Blues Festival, 1968. Charlie Musselwhite with the Aces, Movin' and Groovin'.

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You've been listening to the Blues Experience with Big Boy Little. He'll be back in 2 weeks. Next week, it'll be Steve. And it'll still be the Blues Experience from 7 to 8. Next up.